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1: Pope Leo continued his historic visit to France today with an open-air mass in Paris. ABC's Tom-Sophie Borridge is there.
2: Tens of thousands cheering Pope Leo into France's national stadium.
3: Les gens déformer les esprits.
2: Leo kicking off the trip Friday with a speech focusing on artificial intelligence at France's presidential Élysée Palace, warning of the risk of, quote, losing our humanity amid a paradise of machines.
1: A new health alert, that's another option in trying to avoid the flu. Moderna's mRNA seasonal flu vaccine is now available for people 50 and older, following FDA approval last month. ABC's Chuck Severson.
4: The new flu shot may expand to other age groups after more research on younger people, says Dr. Omer Awan, a physician and senior public health contributor for Forbes.
5: A large trial showed that the mRNA shot was about 27% more effective than the standard flu shot.
4: And?
5: It can be tailored and matched more appropriately to the circulating flu strains that are occurring, and that can provide potentially better protection against the flu.
4: Talk with your doctor about it, says the doctor.
1: With just 38 days now till the midterm elections, the Supreme Court Friday night rejected an appeal that would have required Missouri to use a new redrawn congressional map favored by Republicans. Separately, the court cleared the way for the Trump administration to overhaul a citizen verification database and use it to check voter eligibility. Dave Packer, ABC News.
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5: ABC News, I'm Dave Packer. A severe, fast-moving nor'easter triggering a state of emergency across portions of New York and New Jersey. The intense storm system causing widespread travel disruptions and hazardous conditions along the entire East Coast. And in the Pacific.
6: Another weather threat taking aim at Hawaii. Tropical storm Nolo strengthened to a hurricane Thursday night as it approaches the Big Island. Areas in higher elevations could see nearly 3 feet of rain, with catastrophic flooding and mudslides a major concern.
5: ABC's Hannah Batah. President Trump said this morning he rejected Iran's 7-day plan to reopen the Strait of Hormuz. Oh, he did not go into specifics as to why he found the proposal unsatisfactory. China and the U.S. have agreed to set up a channel for handling AI-related incidents and accelerate work on military crisis communications. Now, this following that 3-day summit between their leaders in Washington, D.C. This is ABC News.
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11: Our guest has spent over 30 years working at the intersection of artificial intelligence, national security, biosecurity, federal regulation. His name is Soltan Meghji. He's a co-founder and CEO of an organization called Frontier Foundry. Soltan, we got a couple of text messages here from Washington State. They want to know what makes quantum computing different than standard computing using RSA encryption.
12: Wow, that's not a 30-second answer, man. it's a different kind of chip that's programmed in a different way, and it doesn't use ones and zeros. It basically does probabilities. So instead of 2 plus 2 equals 4, it tries every variation of a bunch of different algorithms until it gets to something like the answer 4, and then it tells you the answer is 4. Now, for arithmetic, like addition, that's not very useful. In fact, it's quite a bit slower. For, you know, more complex matrix multiplications or advanced statistics or even artificial intelligence, it is a game changer, and it runs billions of times faster.
11: Mm. Another one text in. It's actually a very simple question. If your money gets hacked using this quantum computing, is the FDIC guaranteeing your money if it gets stolen from your bank account?
12: Absolutely it is. That's one of the great things about the United States is the FDIC and what's called the Deposit Insurance Fund insures every single American consumer's deposit as long as it's in a bank. And if it's in a credit union, there's something called there's a version of the same thing for the credit union side, but that is backed by the full faith of the United States government, and not a single consumer has ever lost a penny from something like that in the American banking system.
11: Explain what harvest now, decrypt later means.
12: Oh, now you're asking something that's really fun. So bad guys, especially some nation state bad guys like the People's Republic of China, have spent decades hacking into computer systems, even if all they're getting is something that's encrypted that they can't decrypt.

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4: Gunn. ABC News, I'm Dave Packer. The nor'easter slamming the East Coast has turned deadly. A 56-year-old man killed in Brooklyn, New York, when a tree fell on him while he was walking through a parking lot. States of emergency in New York and New Jersey, but this storm impacting the coast from the Carolinas all the way to New England. Meanwhile, Hawaii is bracing for its second hurricane in less than 2 months. Tropical storm warnings and hurricane watches in effect for the Big Island as it gets lashed by Hurricane Nolo. In Hilo, Andrea Gill says they're now used to getting lots of rain.
5: A lot of events have been shut down out of abundance of caution. And the rest of us are just kind of hunkered down and waiting.
4: Four Americans among the six people killed after an explosion collapsed a building in Athens, Greece. It happened near the Acropolis. The U.S. State Department blames a gas leak. President Trump announced that he's approved new fuel economy standards for cars and will, quote, terminate Biden-era policies for electric vehicles. This is ABC News.
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5: 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Ooh, welcome. Coming up in just a minute, more insanity from the left. 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
5: When we look at the insanity, and so many examples this week, and I didn't actually yesterday say, okay, what's all the insanity? It's just in my normal viewing of stories. Yesterday, I'm like, well, this is insane.
6: Yeah.
5: This is insane.
6: Yeah.
5: This is insane. Mm-hmm. Oh, my God, look, every story's insane. And, you know, we had talked about the Boston Globe story about the lesbian bar in Massachusetts that basically has gone to hell because the owners, they can't make money, and they've been, you had no choice. The rule is you have to wear a mask.
6: Yeah, right.
5: Because of COVID and people that are immune compromised, whatever. I don't know what that has to do with lesbians. I don't know of any study that's showing that lesbians are more immune compromised than anybody else.
6: Yeah, I haven't seen that data.
5: I didn't know.
6: I'm not sure that I've looked for that data, but I also have not seen that data.
7: Oh, and by the way, when we talked about the story the other day, and one of the comments from the commentator was, well, how do you, you know, how do you,
6: how do you drink?
7: How do you drink? With the mask on.
6: With the mask
7: on. Somebody responded going, you idiot, don't you understand? There are straw valve masks that exist out there. And someone went, when that's your passion, straw valved masks. And it showed like a

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6: We are right ready to go. He's Eric Carly and I'm Gary McNamara. Welcome in. Good morning. An explanation of the polls. We got to do this every election season. And after some of the response that I know that I got here in the last day, we'll bring that up again. Plus, the president and Iran again. Here we go. China also all on the way.
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9: ABC News, I'm Dave Packer. The nor'easter slamming the East Coast has turned deadly. A 56-year-old man killed in Brooklyn, New York, when a tree fell on him while he was walking through a parking lot. States of emergency in New York and New Jersey, but this storm impacting the coast from the Carolinas all the way to New England. Meanwhile, Hawaii is bracing for its second hurricane in less than 2 months. Tropical storm warnings and hurricane watches in effect for the Big Island as it gets lashed by Hurricane Nolo. In Hilo, Andrea Gill says they're now used to getting lots of rain.
10: A lot of events have been shut down out of abundance of caution. And the rest of us are just kind of hunkered down and waiting.
9: Four Americans among the six people killed after an explosion collapsed a building in Athens, Greece. It happened near the Acropolis. The U.S. State Department blames a gas leak. President Trump announced that he's approved new fuel economy standards for cars and will, quote, terminate Biden-era policies for electric vehicles. This is ABC News.
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0: And I'm Gary McNamara. So, yeah, I mean, that was just one of the bizarre stories, many bizarre stories, but it really gets you into the mind. 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You get into the mind.
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4: Guy. ABC News, I'm Dave Packer. A powerful, relentless nor'easter lashing communities from Virginia all the way to southern Maine. One person in Brooklyn, New York died after being hit by a tree that fell during the storm. And Hawaii is bracing for its second hurricane in less than 2 months. Tropical storm warnings, hurricane watches in effect for the Big Island as it gets lashed by Hurricane Nolo. Hawaii County Mayor Kimo Alameda.
5: Yeah, I mean, after a while, you just get used to it. It's kind of like the new normal. We all look at each other and we think, oh, my gosh, one more time.
4: Four Americans among the six people killed in an explosion that collapsed a two-story building in Athens, Greece. The blast happened Friday in the tourist district of Plaka near the ancient Acropolis. The cause remains under investigation. President Trump said on Saturday morning that he rejects Iran's seven-day plan to reopen the Strait of Hormuz, though he did not go into specifics as to why he found the proposal unsatisfactory. This is ABC News.
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2: When we look at the insanity, and so many examples this week, and I didn't actually yesterday say, okay, what's all the insanity? It's just in my normal viewing of stories. Yesterday, I'm like, well, this is insane.
1: Yeah.
2: This is insane.
1: Yeah.
2: This is insane. Mm-hmm. You know, oh, my God, look, every story's insane. and, you know, we had talked about the Boston Globe story about the lesbian bar in Massachusetts that basically has gone to hell. Because the owners, they can't make money, and they've been that it's you had no choice. The rule is you have to wear a mask.
1: Yeah, right.
2: Because of COVID and people that are immune compromised, whatever. I don't know what that has to do with lesbians. I don't know of any study that's showing that lesbians are more immune compromised than anybody else.
1: Yeah, I haven't seen that data.
2: I didn't know.
1: I'm not sure that I've looked for that data, but I also have not seen that data.
3: Oh, and by the way, when we talked about the story the other day, and one of the comments from the commentator was, "How do you drink?" With the mask on, somebody responded going, you idiot, don't you understand? There are straw valve masks that exist out there. And someone went, when that's your passion, straw valved masks. And it showed like a valve in this. I don't know whether it was AI or whatever.
1: Yeah, right.
3: But it was hilarious.
1: Yeah.
3: It was just, but the entire story was just, it was almost as if you were reading from the Babylon Bee. And so, Rich Lowry, National Review, what's the best line in the Boston Globe lesbian bar story? He goes, the Boston Globe has an extraordinary story on a woke lesbian bar named Last Ditch that has a mandatory masking policy and has been hit by a backlash after choosing to make Saturdays mask optional. Read the whole thing, as they say. From the pronouns to the grievances of boutique identity groups to the overall insanity. There are so many good lines in this story that I thought I'd ask some of my colleagues to share their favorites. And he went, I'll go first. And this is actually from the story. But by the time the Last Ditch's monthly community meeting on September 11th, only one of its original founders, Jackie Madeline, was still involved. The other two have stepped back from their daily operations months before, Madeline said, citing various pressures and health issues. One had enrolled in clown school. He writes, the clown school thing is such an absurdist touch that if this were fiction, you'd think it was over the top.
2: Yeah.
3: Then he writes, commentator Charles Cook's favorite. One of the bar's critics spent the hours after the meeting posting furious Instagram stories about the owner and the bar. The owner, who uses she, they pronouns, had been shedding white they, them tears. He writes, the bar was not a safe environment, not interested in revolutionary praxis. And he goes, yes, the bar was not a great venue for the pursuit of revolutionaries. That's because it's a bar. And then Jeff Blar's comment, a patron.

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15: Hello, everyone. Welcome to Carolina Perspective. I'm Sherry Bernardi. My guest has been with us before. He is Michael Smith, a proud graduate of Baptist Hill High School, gone on to make a pretty good living. He likes to fly. He likes aviation. And he's come back to the school to try to spread that enthusiasm around to students now, who are students who are coming up. How have you been, sir?
16: I have been busy.
15: Good.
16: Very busy, Sherry. But first of all, Sherry, I want to say thank you so much for having me back. I'm honored to be here and have the opportunity to try to spread the word and to pull in the community to something that's very viable these days, and a great opportunity for their children.
15: Definitely. And you know, it's kind of unique. It's kind of novel as well. We mentioned that you are a graduate. You're a local guy. You are a graduate of Baptist Hill. You know, many leave school. You know, they think about it for a couple of years and then they move on and look toward the future. I get the feeling that you never really forgot your high school. And as times have changed, you've thought about your high school more. And this effort you've been involved in has been to do nothing but enhance the school and the students who attend.
16: Well, you know, that's absolutely true. I'm very proud of my heritage. I'm originally from Edisto Island, and I went to Baptist Hill High School, and was fortunate enough to be taught by some very dedicated people. Mm-hmm. They gave all that they could give within the limitations that was provided to them. But, you know, I came back. I did fall into aviation. I've been in aviation now for many years, I've worked on aircrafts. I've flown aircrafts. I went back to working on aircrafts, and now I'm flying again.
15: Yeah.
16: Right now I'm in a teaching capacity, and I just want to give these children and the families an opportunity to see something different. It's hard to get excited about something, Sherry, if you know nothing about it.
15: Yeah.
16: So we're trying to bring some exposure to the high school and to the community.
15: Now, your story on sparking this interest in aviation at your old school among students today, this has been a long journey just to get to where you have brought this whole program. It took a lot of meetings and talking, and can I please talk to a school board, the district, you know, something to drum up some interest in this, the kind of interest that you have in it.
16: Yes, and it really has. This program has been talked about for 2 years now. We officially instituted it last year at the beginning of the school year.
15: Yeah.
16: I've been before the school board pleading for assistance and for funds. This is not a cheap endeavor.
15: No.
16: I'll give you an example. When I first started flying, it was $28 an hour for training. That price today has ballooned to between $230 and $250 an hour.
15: Ooh, man.
16: So it is not a cheap endeavor. So we have reached out to the school board for help. We have gotten some verbal compliments on it, but yet still have not received the funds. Where as soon as the meeting starts again, you can count the fact that I will be there in person again. In the meantime, we're going to alumnus and local businesses for support. We are getting some, but we are reaching out to some of the major folks like Trident Tech, who has an aviation program, an AMP program, which is airframe and power plant. We're reaching out to Charleston Southern, who has an excellent program over there. We're reaching out to Boeing for assistance, because these are all of the institutions that will benefit from our program at Baptist Hill.
15: Yeah, and so there has been some progress made, hasn't there?
16: Oh, yes, yes.
15: Yeah.
16: Listen, we have recently, late as July 8th, we're proud to say that we graduated 14 students from our ground school. Our ground school is, I'm very proud of them. I'm very proud of them.
15: Yeah.
16: You can equate it to going out to get your driver's permit. We take these students through this class, and at the end of this class, they all have to take an FAA certification exam. Passing that exam allows

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1: By the Lowcountry Aviation Academy. So we want to really thank them for all of their support. And just a disclosure, I am a board member of the Lowcountry Aviation Academy, proudly serving with the president, Lieutenant Colonel, retired Lonnie Ford.
2: That's pretty exciting. So these students have, some kids like to be challenged, and I would think that this course would definitely challenge them. But
1: indeed it does.
2: Do they... has it really whet their appetite to go even further in this endeavor? And, you know...
1: Well, I'll tell you what. Yeah. One of the gentlemen in the class, he has been in aviation. He actually went to take his solo flight right after class ended. We have others that are starting to fly. As a matter of fact, the young lady, I won't give her full name, her last name is Latson, from Baptist Hill. She will start flying as early as this weekend or next week. And she will be flying. She's 15 years old.
2: Oh my gosh.
1: Be flying towards her official FAA pilot's license.
2: And she's 15?
1: Very proud of her.
2: 15?
1: She is 15 years old. She'll start to fly. And I believe she turns 16 in another couple of months. At 16, once she has enough hours and has obtained the proper proficiency, she can actually solo. She can actually start flying by herself. And at age 17, she can take the test for her official FAA private pilot's license. I am totally proud of this young lady. And I tell you what, hopefully she'll serve as an example to other students at Baptist Hill.
2: Has she expressed anything about what she would like to do in the field, maybe of aviation?
1: Absolutely. This young lady hopes to be an airline pilot. At some point in her life, she is definitely on a good start. I hope that with the partnership that we're trying to foster with Charleston Southern University, that after completing her education at Baptist Hill, that perhaps she can go to Charleston Southern and pick up, because at Charleston Southern, she can then move on to other certifications that's required, such as instrument rating, commercial pilot rating, and so forth. After obtaining all of those ratings, at 1,500 hours, you can usually move on to the small regional jet lines and work your way up. But she is definitely on a good path. She's on a good start, and we are there to support her in any way that we can.
2: Oh.
1: And remember, all of this flying that's being done is at no cost to the students. So we are definitely always in a fundraising frame of mind. This program per student is probably running somewhere around $15,000.
2: If you're just joining us, we're talking to Michael Smith. He is a graduate of Baptist Hill High School. He's gotten involved in a career with aviation. He's come back to his high school thinking, this has been a great thing for me. I want to share this with students and maybe get their enthusiasm up for considering a livelihood in aviation. Is this something that on the surface students might think, oh, this is a guy thing and not a girl thing? Or does it matter?
1: You know what? At this point in time, Sherry, women are the most sought after applicants for pilots in the industry.
2: Really?
1: Women are at this point. Yes, they are. And they are coming on strong. You know, there's been a lot of, how can I put it, sexist attitudes in industry for years.
2: But sure. A lot of things.
1: Yes, absolutely. Yeah.
2: Sure.
1: Absolutely. It just goes to show, and students, listen to me, don't ever let anybody tell you what you cannot do. If you have a passion and the desire and the true grit, you can do anything you want.
2: It's good that they are told that and that get reinforced, because they are at the age where you can be real susceptible to what somebody says or how somebody looks at you. And they can think, you know,
1: why
2: you don't think I can do that? I'm all for it. You know, just got to get away from the naysayers and do what you're called to do. And if this program

0: speaks to you, by all means, they've got to pursue it.
1: This program is still in its infancy, but sure, we have made great strides. Mm-hmm. With the support of the community, matter of fact, every time I come to South Carolina, which is usually 2-3 times a month, as a matter of fact, I'll be there again tomorrow night, and I'll be there for a month straight doing fundraising and whatnot for this program.
0: Yeah.
1: We are so pleased of the participation and support that we're getting from the locals. We still need a lot, Sherry, mm-hmm. but I think our determination and the support of the community will get us there. I really do. And listen, the LCAA, let me mention something about them. These guys have been around for a while. I have just lately been made a member of the board, but this is a chartered nonprofit organizations that provides instructional flight training. And, you know, they're in association with private corporations and contributors. And what we strive to do is to provide a safe environment for kids 15 to 21 to pursue a private pilot's license and yeah. career. So I encourage everyone to look that up, the LCAA, Low Country Aviation Academy. Perhaps you would want to become part of it if you have children of that age, or if nothing else, perhaps donate to it so we can continue this work with the young children of our area.
0: Absolutely. You know, I would think, like I've heard people who are in business, and they're younger people, but they've gotten their MBA, and so they're trying to make it in business. They don't like golf, but they've bought some clubs because they figure, having this interest may come in handy, you know, if people discuss things on the golf course, or hey, let's go hit a bucket of balls or whatever, you know. And I'm thinking though that if someone were to pursue aviation training and getting a pilot's license, even let's just say you don't even throw yourself into anything aviation connected, but you want to fly and you have a license, I would think that would be kind of valuable on a resume, just in general. Oh, you can fly a plane?
1: Well, no, sure, it would be, because it shows, first of all, that this person can take on a task and stick with it.
0: Yeah.
1: Aviation, and I'm going to tell anyone, if it was totally easy, everybody would do it. It's not totally easy. It demands a lot of you. Mm-hmm. I personally remember nights of studying until 3-4 in the morning and having to be on the airfield at 6. Some things come easier to some folks than it does others. But I will say this, even if you don't plan to go into a professional career, just having a private pilot's license for your own enjoyment. Personally, I have several certificates. One of them, Sherry, is I am a float plane certified. So I sometimes take the wife and we'll go out and fly out on the lake, land, have a picnic, and come back. there's all kinds of enjoyment
0: yeah.
1: that's possible for you up there. It doesn't all have to be business. Pleasure is also a great, great factor.
0: Uh-huh. Yeah, but, you know, if I were looking at a resume and I would think, oh, you have a pilot's license. Well, that's kind of interesting. I would think it would make one stand out a little bit more.
1: Oh, it does. No doubt. You know, let's see, in the United States alone, there are 1.9% of all pilots in the United States are black. 1.9% only. And out of that 1.9%, there's about 0.03% that are female. There's a lot of opportunity here.
0: Yeah.
1: Right now, the aerospace industry is going through a major turnaround. When you look at Boeing, what Boeing is doing right now with their production line, they're not building that additional plant in Charleston just for the sake of looking at it. They're upping their production massively. Airbus, Boeing's competitor over in France, they're doing the same thing. There's a great need for additional airplanes. And with those airplanes, there's even a greater need for pilots. So listen, young folks, that's thinking about that today, in the next 3, 4, 5 years, there's going to be such a great demand that you have honestly got a blank check that you can write for yourself.
0: Yeah. Oh, yeah. What have the parents of these 15, I think you said 15, 14 students, what have you talked to the parents or heard feedback from them about, wow, you know, this, he really likes this or she really likes this?
1: Well, I'll tell you, I'll give you a perfect example. The young Miss Ladson from Baptist Hill, mm-hmm. both her mother and father came by the school. I had the pleasure of speaking with them, and they are as or not more excited about this than their child is. And that goes so far, because I'm going to tell you, you need 100% participation and commitment from the parents in order for this to succeed.
0: Mm-hmm.
1: You have to have that. Matter of fact, at Baptist Hill Aviation Program, we actually have a contract that we sign with the student and with the parents. So the three of us enter into contract with one another to do our part to make sure that this endeavor succeeds. And you have to have that. But, you know, listen, even if we have to go the extra mile to help out, for example, we had a student whose parents, the school's over with at 2, the parents could not get there to pick him up until 4 o'clock. And this would have been the factor of him attending or not attending. We actually volunteered to stay. An instructor would actually stay with him until that parent came wow. by to pick him up.
0: Wow.
1: This is the kind of dedication that we would like to put forward. And if we do this, we like to see the parents do that. This child was, and this was one of our best students. So it would have been a shame for him not to have been there.
0: Yeah.
1: But we need that. We need the parents' involvement. We need the school. We need the community involvement. And we are asking for that.
0: My guest is Michael Smith. If you've been listening, thinking, what is this all about? Flying? Flying where? Flying right here. Michael Smith, he is a, well, he was local. He's local a few times a year. He comes back and visits the Lowcountry, but he has still a fondness in his heart for his high school and wants to do something to enhance what students at Baptist Hill are learning. He has introduced aviation interests, and it's been a long, hard road, but it sounds like you're getting some traction, Michael.
1: Yes, we are. And we intend to continue regardless of desired support. Matter of fact, I'll say this right now, I highly, highly encourage and request that the school board take a look at this. I mean, they have been looking at it.
0: Mm-hmm.
1: And I'm just hoping that this is the year that they put some finances towards it. It would go so much further if it did. But in the meantime, like I said, we're collecting locally. We have alumnus that's contributing. And matter of fact, doing this at school, we had individuals, and even if they could not contribute money, they contribute lunch. We had lunch for the kids every day.
0: Yeah.
1: And Dodge Store and Red Top was one of the major factors. McDonald's, Jersey Mike's, all of these guys stepped forward and said, you look here, we can't give you cash, but you know what? We're going to feed these kids. Everybody's chipping in. And when everybody chips in, it makes it so much better. And I just want to thank all of the contributors to that. And again, as soon as the school board has their first meeting, I will be there because I am seeking funds for this program. It is a worthwhile program. They have admitted that. I'm going to be the squeaky wheel of sorts.
0: Yeah.
1: And hopefully we'll get some grease for the kids.
0: Oh,
1: you know?
0: Of course.
1: We really, yeah. This is really a good program. I tell you, I wish this was around when I came through.
0: Yeah, this is something that I think that you could only have dreamed about. Well, it took you to bring it to Baptist Hill, for God's sakes.
1: Well, you know what? I think to whom much is given, much is expected.
0: Mm-hmm.
1: I've been given a lot from Baptist Hill, my beginnings. And with what I took from Baptist Hill, I was able to accomplish a few things. And I would like to bring those things back and at least offer them to the current student population. And hopefully, maybe if just one were to seize upon it and make well, then all is good. All is good. I love my school. I know that my school needs help at this point, back to fill. It's not one of the schools that gets the bigger part of the budget, and we're not the school that looks like the college campuses or whatever. But we have good kids. We have a lot of heart, and we expect to go far with those things. And if anyone has anything to offer back to the school, I encourage them to do so.
0: Yeah, yeah. Do you think you'll bring Miss Ladson or one of your, you know, your star students with you to the school board when you go and say, tell them how, you know, how this has helped you. These are your ambassadors.
1: Yes.
0: Yeah.
1: Yeah. You know what? And this was just proposed by the president. Yes, with their mother and father's permission, I think that would be great. Sometimes it takes visualization mm-hmm. to realize where potential lies. And that is a great idea. And the fact that you backed that up from what someone else has already told me, I know it's a great idea, and we are definitely considering that.
0: Yeah.
1: But, you know, listen, that's one, and she just represents one of the many that could be. And an opportunity, you know, a man once said, all we ask is for an impartial, fair opportunity. And I think given that, these kids will surprise everyone.
0: You know, I'm not the person that thinks everybody has to go get a 4-year degree in college. I think mm-hmm. some college cannot hurt you. But I see more and more, and I hear more and more, that students don't want to be saddled with that kind of debt. The more they can get a jump on life in high school, the better. Like through apprentice programs, HVAC, electrician, woodworking, master carpenter, maybe even aviation pilot, that they can get a jump on things in high school to be a nice springboard into the next phase of life and education. Again, doesn't have to be a 4-year. Maybe it's a 2-year, an associate's, something. But I think that's what students are kind of looking for. Do you get that feeling?
1: You know, I am absolutely in 100% agreement with you. Listen, college is not for everyone. I entered the military right out of high school at 17.
0: Mm-hmm.
1: Couldn't afford to go to college at the time or whatever. But I'll tell you what, I did go later on in my career or whatever. But you know what? For example, individual can graduate high school, go to an aviation school, get their certifications, acquire 1,500 hours, and they could probably start with a local regional at 100,000 plus.
0: Yeah.
1: The thing is that college is not for everyone. Later on in life, I found that it was more conducive to what I wanted to do, so I started going and was able to do that. I am actually a past student of Trident Tech, Baptist College before it became Charleston Southern University, and the College of Charleston. So I understand that things take time, but it's always great to have options. And I'm telling you, flying is one of the best options a young person can have. What we do, we take them, first of all, and we give them what we call an introductory flight and see how they feel about it.
0: Yeah.
1: You know, and I'm going to be honest, not for everybody. Some kids come down and never go back up again.
0: Right.
1: But like myself, the first time I flew, I was hooked. And it took me all through my life. I've been in aviation now for, I don't want to give myself away, but I've been in aviation for 51 years, Sherry.
0: Okay. I think we could have been in the same class, actually.
1: Listen, I show it. You don't. I show it, but you're the,
0: you're walking, talking proof that great things can happen. Step out of the comfort zone, and maybe that's not the right phrase. It's just consider other things, and there are a lot of great professions out there. I would think an aviation license would enhance things and also, as you've, I think, proven it, open the doors to a great livelihood. And that students, you know, students think they know everything. Some of them really don't. And it's good to kind of, you know, allow someone to broaden your horizon a little bit and at least introduce you to what could be. And I think you can, there's where the magic happens. If we're almost out of time, Michael, if anybody wants to get in touch with you or someone might want to put a little money in your pocket for these students and for the program, is there a place online? Is there, where can people go to find you?
1: Well, ma'am, as far as Baptist is concerned, if you just go to the Baptist website, which is easy to find, you will find there's a link for the Baptist Aviation Program. You can make a donation to Baptist right there on that site. Also, if you have children and you want to get them into the program and you're not associated with Baptist Hill, you can call, you can go to the lowcountryflying at gmail.com, lowcountryflying@gmail.com, and become involved with the LCAA, Low Country Aviation Academy. Listen, these are programs that are totally free to children. We fly on the second and the fourth weekends of the month. And any of the parents would like to bring their children out, you can come to the Johns Island Airport on the fourth weekend, Saturday of the month, and observe or bring your child. Or you can go to Mounts Corner Airport on the second weekend of the month and do the same. We invite everyone to at least take a look at the program, see whether or not your child maybe has that interest. 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
0: 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We appreciate it. Thanks, Michael.
1: Thank you so much. 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
1: From ABC News, I'm Brian Clark. Over 100,000 power outages reported right now from Virginia to Massachusetts as an early season nor'easter continues to batter the East Coast. As waves crashing into the Jersey Shore where coastal flooding's a major concern, the storm is blamed for one death, says ABC's Krista McNally in New York City.
2: In Brooklyn, a tree fell on a NYCHA employee as he was walking through a parking lot. Police say the 56-year-old had trauma throughout his body, and he was pronounced dead at Brookdale University Hospital.
3: Broke my heart.
2: There were calls for 391 downed trees in the city as of 9 in the evening on Saturday, according to the New York City Department of Parks.
1: And Hawaii's bracing for its second hurricane in less than 2 months. Rain and flooding, the major concerns on the Big Island as a result of Hurricane Nolo. Hawaii County Mayor Kimo Alameda tells ABC these major storms also bring long-lasting impacts.
4: We import a lot of things. So, you know, if a disaster hits and we lose the capability to bring in air or ocean, then we're stuck and we're, you know, 14 days away from no food or fuel.
1: President Trump has signed a disaster authorization for Hawaii. Several homes have been evacuated near an air base in southern England after several men were arrested for what British authorities called explosive offenses. That base is used by the U.S. Air Force and serves as a key hub for U.S. military operations in Iran. In Lourdes, France.
5: Frères et sœurs, pèlerins venus de France.
1: Pope Leo celebrating Mass at the sacred Catholic shrine. He also doubled down on his criticism of euthanasia and assisted dying as he continues the first official papal visit to France in 18 years. You're listening to ABC News.
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1: Moderna's mRNA seasonal flu shots now available for people age 50 and above. And Dr. Omer Awan explains why the mRNA shot can do more than a traditional flu vaccine.
8: It can be tailored and matched more appropriately to the circulating flu strains that are occurring, and that can provide potentially better protection against the flu.
1: So far, it's only approved for people over 50, but that could expand following additional research. Rome's iconic Colosseum reopened to visitors Saturday. It had been closed for 3 days after a maintenance worker died on the site. British tourist Katharina Gilbert said,
9: "It's really sad if anyone dies in their line of work. Purely as a visitor, as long as I'm being safe and conscious of my surroundings, I feel personally safe."
1: 22-year-old Andrea Moretti fell from a cable while installing a new illumination project. More than 7 million people visit the Colosseum in Rome each year. Police in the San Francisco Bay Area are looking for a suspect who they say stole a purse from a woman while she was visiting her friend's grave. Police Sergeant Jason Wallman in Colma said it was stolen from the victim's vehicle.
10: As far as I know, it was from an unlocked vehicle, so the person in this incident left her vehicle unlocked, and the suspect opened the vehicle, obtained the purse, and then fled the scene.
1: I'm Brian Clark, ABC News.
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15: 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Their number is 843-779-8243, 843-779-8243. I hope you all are geared up for what's coming in just, what, couple, two, 3 weeks, big Medicare enrollment.
16: Oh, well, good morning, everyone. Absolutely. We're getting very close to the busiest time of year with health insurance.
15: Yeah.
16: So today, there's a lot to talk about. The main things we want to talk about is both Medicare, that's people over 65, unless you have a disability,
15: mm-hmm.
16: and insurance for people under 65. They're very distinct. Sometimes everybody, if you don't do this for a living, it's hard to understand which is which. So we're going to define the enrollment periods and make sure everyone understands. They're two completely different enrollment periods. Medicare, please write this down. Give you a second to get a pen. But Medicare annual enrollment will run from October 15th through December 7th. Now, we're allowed to start talking the Medicare plans October 1. Lots of rules with Medicare. I don't know who made these up, but lots of strict rules. And it's something like they never look at it again. Like the rules made up 30 years ago and no one looks at it again and says, does it really make sense?
15: Yeah.
16: But October 1, we can talk about it, but we can't make any changes till October 15th. And they're very strict with that. We could lose our license if we do anything different. So they're very strict. So that is when people can change a Medicare Advantage or prescription drug coverage. So if you have a Medigap, which is a med supplement plan, which is different than a Med Advantage, that's when you can change your prescription drug plan. And that's important because you can change your Medigap plan anytime during the year. But the prescription is still run by the government and follows the guidelines of Med Advantage. So let's dumb it down because it is complicated.
15: Yeah.
16: So if you have a Med Advantage, this is an enrollment period to make changes as well as prescription drug plan only. So there are people, if you're saying, well, I have prescription with my Med Advantage, it does. It's all combined. However, if you have a Medigap, it's separate. And the Medigap you can change any time of the year, but not your prescription. So Med Advantage and prescription only plans are regulated by the government. And that's the time frame. So want to make sure people understand that. And for people who are under 65, purchasing through the marketplace. So, Michael, I want to make sure I get Michael. I start talking and don't give him any space. Michael, explain what the marketplace is.
12: So the marketplace is, again, for insurance for those that are under 65 and not Medicare eligible and don't have group coverage and choose to get insurance through the marketplace. So that enrollment period starts on November the 1st and goes through January the 15th. So
16: exactly. So the,
12: if you enroll in the marketplace, if you enroll in a plan after December the 15th, it is the 15th, right?
16: Say that again. I didn't hear what you said.
12: Enrollment in under 65 after December 15th takes effect February 1st, correct?
16: Yeah. Yes. So you have between November 1 and December 15th to get your marketplace plan for January. That's the under 65 people. And you can still enroll December 16th through December 31, but that won't take effect till February. Now, the one thing I do want to stress here is the marketplace is the law of the land. That is the Affordable Care Act, which people refer to as Obamacare. Mm-hmm. The technical term is the Affordable Care Act. And where do you go to get that insurance? It's called the marketplace. Now, people say, well, I'm not getting a subsidy. I don't go there. It's still the same. The marketplace is whether we get a subsidy or we go directly to the carrier. The marketplace is what they is referred to for under 65. So really important there. We're not quite there yet. We got, 2 weeks, and my daughter's getting married the first week of enrollment. So
15: she should have planned this a little better for you, don't you think?
16: I said to her, I'm like, why would you do this? And then her sister-in-law, which is her new sister-in-law, is getting married 3 weeks later. So I was like, okay, but for me doing this for 30 years, my kids have watch me go through this, and I can't complain and say you should have picked it around mom's schedule, right? So now is the time that everyone needs to get prepared.
15: Yeah.
16: The phone's ringing off the hook because now is when people, you know, are seeing and hearing the show, and know that it's time to be prepared. Our schedules are so tight right now. We will fit you in. But they're super tight because our current clients plus new people who have been proactive. So just please be proactive. How many people do you think call on December 7th?
12: A lot. I usually work until probably 11:30 at night because there are those last minute people that just wait and wait and wait. And they're like, oh my gosh, it's the last day. So please don't do that this year.
16: It's brutal for us. Don't do that, please.
15: So you all are available to people who are aging into it. And this is the year, or 2027 is when they're going to be on the Medicare rolls. What if you're already on it? Should we bother you to say, you already got me great coverage. I'm calling. Do I need to talk to you even if I'm already covered?
12: Well, that's a great question because a lot of people, this is the time of the year that the insurance companies will send out what's called an ANOC or an annual notice of change. And that's going to give you a side-by-side of what your current plan is for this year and what the changes will be for next year. And we've already seen people calling in and saying, hey, I've seen some changes, and I really do want to schedule an appointment. Now, it is good to call us just to review your coverage. If you don't understand what the coverage is going to be next year, you know, we can certainly help you look through that and make sure that there are no huge changes. But everybody will receive, probably here within the next week or so, that annual notice of change, and that'll give them an idea of what their plan's going to do for the following year. Right, Dina?
16: Absolutely. Yeah. So it's important. So you say, should everybody call? Well, what I tell my clients is if it's something big, like say a plan makes some huge changes, and we've already done this because we get what's called the first look. Mm-hmm. So we've already called quite a few clients. Like example here, there is one carrier that, and we didn't have a lot of people on it because the only reason we put anyone on that plan is because of prescription. It wasn't my favorite plan with the copays and stuff, but they got the one thing that I had to choose between is higher copays, but they got their prescriptions covered. So we didn't have a lot, but that one is being impacted a lot here in the Lowcountry, Midlands, and you know everything in South Carolina. And we already called our clients to say, hey, we need to make an appointment because of this. But usually if it's something big, we reach out to you. But if you see that Anok, and yeah, there's going to be changes, $5 here, $5 there.
15: Yeah.
16: You know what? Everyone's doing that. So keep that in mind. But if you're not our client and you need someone to go through it, there's no cost to use us. And we'd love to do that for you.
15: Yeah. So even if you're happy with everything and everything's going along fine, there have been no major health problems to spring up. It's always good just to check in. And I ask Absolutely. That because you all are extremely busy, and I just want to know, would this be a call that would not get in your way? I don't want to put it that way, but just say, no, you're signed up, you're fine, goodbye, talk to you next year.
16: Well, the one thing is, like I said, we reach out to our clients if it's something drastic.
15: Yeah, that's
16: good.
15: But
16: to do this, maybe just a quick call and say, hey, Dina, I'm still happy with my plan. Did you see, or an email would be much better. Hey, Dina, I'm still happy with my plan. And my benefits, my doctors, nothing's changed. What's your opinion? If you're new and we've never talked to you and you don't know much about your plan, then definitely call. But email sometimes is better because we're booked all day. But sometimes we finish up earlier, but we don't know we're going to finish up earlier. But during that time, we can reply during an email.
15: Yeah. And I guess the important thing to know is because we're coming up on an enrollment time and things can change, and a lot of times little changes, go through your mail. Don't just set it on the corner of the table or on the mantle thinking, I'll get to it. This is the time where anything that comes from your provider, your who you have a policy with, now's the time to check it out. And don't
16: exactly.
15: don't just let it kind of sit there collecting dust. Because that
12: wait till December the 6th and say, oh, here's the changes I need to make a change.
15: Exactly.
12: So, yeah, definitely want to read that.
15: Exactly. Michael needs his sleep, okay? We've got to take a break, y'all. Our first one, you're listening to your health insurance show on 1250 WTMA with Dina Schmidt and Michael Coleman, onehealthbenefits.com. 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
15: 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They also have a phone number, 843-779-8243. This is y'all's busiest time of year. We're coming up on that. And Dina, I still have to think that really your daughter should have scheduled her. I hate to make that a centerpiece of this, starting this segment, but really they know you, they know this is a busy time.
16: Well, to make it even worse. So I don't procrastinate in anything other than I hate buying clothes. So of course what I did is ordered like 20 dresses to try on and 20 pairs of shoes. And that's how, cause I hate going shopping. So I did that. I finally returned all the dresses and got all that money back. That was, I said to my husband, don't freak out when you see the credit card, cause half of that is inventory. I'm going to return it. So I still have 4 pairs of shoes sitting here. For 2 months, right? I'm not sure which one I wanted. And I just didn't feel like trying everything on again. Mm-hmm. So this is what happened yesterday. So I got the dress. It was like, I'm 5'10", and the dress was about 1 foot too long. I don't know who it would ever fit. Who's 6'11", right? So I had it altered to make sure you couldn't walk in that. It was like at least 1 foot too long.
15: Be tripping over
16: so
15: it.
16: Yes. So the wedding's next week and I decide, I better put the dress on and pick shoes because these shoes are still on my credit card. I go to put on the shoes. I can't even walk in the dress. It's still 1 foot too long, but I had it altered and I put it on before I left and it worked. I was like, Did it grow? Did I shrink? So I was scared to death. So I spent half my day yesterday. I don't know how to sew because my seamstress was moving. So I had assumed she moved. So I'm sitting there. I spent half my day with ChatGPT. They were showing me how to tape a dress. Okay. How to tape up the hem.
15: Oh yeah.
16: I don't know how to sew.
15: Oh yeah.
16: So I was going to tape it. Yeah. So it showed me, ChatGPT is amazing. It showed me exactly where to tape the dress. So I was excited about that. Finally, my husband's like, just text her. Maybe she didn't move yet. I texted her. She's like, I'm still here. So I'm like, you're not going to believe this. I go to try it on at her place. She goes, oh my. I'm like, right? We tried it on at your place and it worked. But here I am a week before the wedding and I would not have been able to walk. So
15: unbelievable.
16: I just thought that was a funny story. I don't know if I shrunk or if the dress grew, but I waited till the last minute.
15: I have bought a pair of pants like at a store, like a pair of slacks, a real cool kind of like even like a cargo type pant. And I bring them home and I put them on and I wear them for about an hour. And all of a sudden it's like they've stretched out. I am not a heavy person. All of a sudden, I'm wearing a pair of pants that I swear are two sizes too big. I don't know what happens to clothes, but something happens to clothes. I don't know if
16: I just thought that mine grew, though, in length. Yeah. I understand jeans stretch out, but I just had to tell that funny story just on the sidelines. Hey, but anyways,
15: but you know,
16: I'm just very happy I didn't have to tape my dress because I was ready to tape it.
15: Hey, I would have. I've done that. I've used.
16: I know. They stuff that works really well.
15: Exactly. I've even used staples, and I'm good
12: I was just going to say, you know, us guys, we do it the easy way. We just take a stapler and staple that.
16: The funny thing is, I didn't even care. Like, ChatGPT is like, you don't want to do this because you'll see it. I'm like, I don't care. I just want to be able to walk. No one's going to look down at my feet. I don't even care. I'm okay with that.
15: Oh, gosh. Well,
16: let's talk about Medicare and health insurance here again.
15: We need
16: off the sidelines.
15: I know. Just like the wedding of your daughter, this is a big deal too. If you're aging into Medicare, and you have to know what you're, you know, walking into. Do you ever get people that say, "Okay, I've heard some plans are like full of, you know, little extras and stuff. I want a plan that gives me as much stuff as possible."
16: Guys, that's the number one mistake that we see. People see these advertisements, dental benefit. Well, sometimes, like, here's an example, and this one happened to be in another state. They gave $10,000 in dental benefit, and everyone was like, wow, I want that.
15: Yeah.
16: Guys, you're never going to spend $10,000 because guess what? It didn't cover implants, okay? And, no, they gave $10,000 in benefits, but the copay for a root canal was like $700. So, you know, but people see that, and we know the plan so intimately. If you say to us, Dina, I only want that plan because that's $10,000 in dental, but I'm okay with the fact I can't go anywhere or see anybody. I just want it for the dental. We're able to reel you back in and say, guys, let me show you. It sounds good. And so much it's advertising, right? And it bothers me because I know everything about health insurance, but like other things, I get stuck in that too. And I'm like, it said this though, you know, and then I find out, oh, you know, months later, but we're good at being able to reel you in. Michael, explain to them what's been going on with these, oh my gosh, how many clients we've lost because of some of these bells and whistles. And then they realize the plan isn't good whatsoever.
12: Yeah. Well, the biggest bell and whistle that I've been hearing about lately is some of the carriers are offering a small grocery benefit or a food benefit.
15: Yeah.
12: And
16: people love free.
12: Yeah, they love free. But the problem with it was that they weren't looking into the deeper benefits. You were giving up so much more just to get a small amount of grocery money every month. I get it that the groceries are expensive these days, but for what they were offering versus what the trade-off was, it just didn't make any sense. And unfortunately, you know, those few clients that we had that actually, you know, took that benefit, they weren't explained properly what the trade-off was. And it's really, really important that you really ask about those questions. You know, how much is my maximum out of pocket going to increase? How much are my copays going to increase?
15: Yeah.
12: Those are things that are really important that, you know, some of these newer agents that are hired just for open enrollment or just, you know, not been doing this as long as Dean and I, they don't do what they're supposed to do and explain to you and read through the summary, every detail, every line of what is going to be included and what's not included in the plan. So it's very, very important.
15: That sounds like the difference between part-time people and full-time professionals like you two.
16: Yeah, I think last year, at least with our current clients, I nipped that in the dupa a little bit because last year was when most of the bells and whistles out of all the years I've done this were cut back. Mm-hmm. They were cut back for a good reason.
15: Mm-hmm.
16: We should have never been buying plans because we got more toothpaste or we got a free gym membership. Some of them were giving away golf clubs and paying for cart fees and letting you buy an Apple Watch. Is that ultimately, I mean, but it trained us to expect it, right?
15: Yeah.
16: So there were years, the last 5 years is when I saw it was insane the things they gave away. It was insane. And everyone felt that it was expected. They expected it. So when they pulled back this year, people went crazy. And I tried to turn that thought process around by saying, do you really buy insurance because you wanted, well, I never really even got to spend it all. How much toothpaste can you actually use?
15: Yeah,
16: exactly. They said they didn't even spend it all, but they were still mad and wanted to move to another carrier. So what I had to...
12: I just wanted to say, before you go on there, I have a really... You just brought up a story that I just thought about. I'm an avid golfer, and I play every weekend. And I was speaking to a gentleman last weekend on the golf course who had a plan a couple of years ago that basically gave him like $300 or $400 for the year just to pay for golf.
16: That's and just wrong.
12: He was so upset because he lost that benefit. And, you know, we're having that conversation. I was like, do you really need insurance to pay for your golf?
15: Exactly.
12: Is that what health insurance is actually for?
16: But here's what you miss. Okay. So what people didn't see is why did those bells and whistles get reduced? Because they can't afford to sustain a plan mm-hmm. where they're giving everybody, wouldn't you rather them give you where if you have the worst thing happen, you don't pay anything?
15: Yeah.
16: Because isn't that what insurance is meant for? Or is it meant to pay for your golf clubs and for you to get toothpaste? They can't sustain where they're giving so much away because medical, you know, now we have prescriptions that are so expensive, but they're the latest, greatest, and they work. We have new procedures that cure this and cure that. Expenses of health insurance have gone up because the procedures cost more. So would you rather them make, if you got cancer, you owe $10,000, but you still get free golf? Or would you rather that be zero and now you pay for your own golf?
15: Yeah.
16: So that's what, I mean, last year was so hard for me because people were so mad about those bells and whistles taken back. I understand the dental. That one is probably I can empathize with the dental because dental is outrageously expensive and some people just can't afford and they have really bad teeth because they can't afford that and it's part of your health. So that I get, but the free this and free that, please guys understand they couldn't sustain that keep everything else low. So
15: I was going to say we have to take a break. Michael, we'll get right back to you after this break, but we have to take a break. This is your Health Insurance Show on 1250 WTMA. 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Don't go anywhere. We'll be right back.
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1: ABC News, I'm Brian Clark. The nor'easter hammering the East Coast has swamped some coastal communities, including Stone Harbor, New Jersey, where Ann Fitzsimmons is trying to minimize the flooding in her restaurant.
6: Everyone is here, all hands on deck. We're going to get cleaned up. We've been getting rid of the water. We have fans running to dry it out.
1: High tide helping exacerbate coastal flooding. The storm blamed for over 100,000 power outages from Virginia to Massachusetts, and so far one death. A New York City housing worker was struck by a falling tree in Brooklyn. In Hawaii, Hurricane Nolo dumped over a foot of rain on the Big Island. There are still worries there about potential mudslides and flooding. Pope Leo celebrated Mass in Lourdes, France. At the Catholic shrine, he doubled down on his criticism of euthanasia and assisted dying. Several men were arrested in England for explosives offenses near an airbase that's used by the U.S. Air Force. This is ABC.
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1: 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Michael, I rudely interrupted you as we were getting out of our last segment. What did you want to say?
2: No, I just wanted to, you know, we were talking about all the extra bells and whistles and how much, you know, they were giving the house away. And I think CMS really put a kibosh on that. And really started reining in these companies, you know, making them have certain qualifications to be able to offer certain extra benefits. And I think it should be that way. And like Dina said, it's health insurance. It's not golf insurance.
3: Yeah. Another thing, too, 2 points I want to bring up, because you're going to get, you guys have a red scarlet letter on your forehead. And what I mean by that, and you know it, I don't even have to say, your phone is going to ring off the hook from probably September till March. Because they're able to pay, like, call centers. Call center, what is that? Call center was there's 1,000 agents only hired during enrollment period. Mm. We are not a call center. We are Dina and Michael of One Health Benefits, and we're your personalized advocate. They are not. They just sell. So they will buy people who are over 65, and they will just hound you. And they'll tell you a few things because they're trained to do this. Yeah. They're trained to say, do you want this for free and this? Because there's a plan that gives you that. And then there's a certain reason, a chronic condition, that they gives you a special election period where I've had so many clients who that happened to. And I'm like, why didn't you call me? And they're like, well, I didn't know it wasn't you. I thought it was your office or whatever. No, there's only Dina and Michael, and that won't happen. Another thing is, and Michael and I don't care, but they used to give us, like, marketing money for, like, their own stuff. Of course, their name was on it. Baseball hats, rain jackets. I'm like, this is stupid. Put that into our... I don't want a rain jacket that has your name all over it that I wear, or a baseball hat or a blanket. I mean, how many blankets? I gave them to my whole family. That yeah. They were really nice. They were Sherpa. But they had the carer's name on it. Put that money into the benefits, like, quit wasting it on stuff. And they did. So this year we get nothing, no blankets. Thank God I ordered as many as I was able, no blankets, no coolers, no jackets, but that is how it's meant to be. Insurance shouldn't be giving you those things. I just want it to protect me and I want it to be affordable.
1: Yeah. And when you think of golf memberships, and I get the connection to exercise. When you think of, like, a Apple Watch, they do everything.
3: At 65,
1: they
3: can, if you're not exercising, you're probably not going to change your ways.
1: Yeah. But those watches, aren't they supposed to, like, measure your
3: steps?
1: Yeah, and that kind of thing. Well, your phone does that anyway. But, I mean, people get dazzled by the word free, and it's happening more and more, and it's getting a little more frightening because... I don't think people know what they give up when you say yes to all the free stuff, because nothing is free.
3: Yeah, and I get that. I love free stuff, too. I'm the first one to be super excited about when I leave a hotel room and I take all the soap and the extra shampoo. Just because to me, it's free. I pay for that hotel room,
1: well,
3: right?
1: That's
3: but
1: true.
3: I take it all. And you know what? It's junk. I don't ever use it, but it was free.
1: I pack it. I take it home. It's mine.
3: Yeah.
1: I
3: get that, guys, but let's just focus on that. So the other thing is, again, I just want to make that point. Don't pick your plan because of the extras. Pick your plan because health insurance needs to work when you're actually sick.
1: Yeah.
3: Okay, well, so please.
1: If you end up at one of those call centers, is that what they try to dazzle you with, is the free stuff rather than...
3: Maybe you bet.
1: Putting as much emphasis on, gee, what if I have a medical emergency? What if they find a lump? What if this, that, and the other? You're not going to be dazzled by toothpaste if you find out, it doesn't cover that, or that's going to cost me what? You know, that kind of
3: thing. Here's a good example is, you know, they're hiring these people who are licensed because they legally have to be.
1: Right.
3: But they have no skin in the game, because the way it works for call centers is you're just paid, the call center people

0: in the call center, just pay them like $100, whatever, I don't know the amount, to write the plan, then they're done. That's not how it works. We own our business. They do not. So to us, I learned this. It costs more to get a new client than to keep the one you have. So when they don't care, because they don't care if you cancel the next month because they were paid their $100.
1: Right.
0: We, our livelihood is by keeping our business, by keeping our family with us. Here's an example. It has nothing to do with insurance, but I like to try to paint pictures. So of course, in South Carolina, I've never seen anything like this in my life. But these air conditioning units break like once a month, right? I've just never seen anything like this. I used to live in Pittsburgh. I've lived there for my whole life and never has my air conditioning broke. My home is brand new and it has broken over 50 times in 3 years. So of course the service people were here. And when we built our house 3 years ago. So last year, because when they built the house, all that junk got into all the vents and things were breaking quicker. So we paid an ungodly amount to come have them flush all the vents out through the whole house. I did that in my home in Pittsburgh 20 years after I had it. Here I did it a year and a half because all that junk got caught in there. So the guy comes to, because of course our air conditioning broke again over the weekend. The guy comes and after he's done cleaning it, he says to my husband, look, I took pictures. You really should have your vent system cleaned out. And my husband's like, wait a minute here. We just had it done last year. He's like, oh, okay. You know, he's trying to sell us that on desperation. Why? Yeah. Because he's 19 years old. And when he got that job and they're in training, they tell them what? You sell everybody. There's a lot of money in that. It was like $5,000. You sell everybody that they need their vent system cleaned. And that night our wine cooler broke and the senior guy came out and was honest with me. He goes, oh yeah. He goes, I would never do that. He goes, hey, I'm into maintenance. I'm not into sales, but they tell all the new kids when you come, always try to sell them another thing.
1: Yeah.
0: That's a call center.
1: Mm-hmm.
0: Okay. That's not Michael and I, and that's the difference. So please, if you just don't even know your agent, give the office a call because we don't do that. It's not how we work. And those call centers, they're trained to sell the things where they make the most profit.
1: Yeah. Yeah. Absolutely.
0: And we don't work that way.
1: What is the difference?
2: Listen, coming,
1: go ahead, Michael.
2: Sorry. Coming from, years back from being in a call center, I can tell you that they're literally reading a script to you. That's, they're handed a script to read you. It's not personalized. And that's going to be the difference between speaking to somebody at a call center and talking to Dina or myself. Yes, we have to say certain things that are required by Medicare, but we're more personalized. We want to get to know our clients. You know, it's really important that we do that because how else are we going to be able to help you and fit your needs, without diving into your medications and your doctors and things like that. So, if it sounds like they're reading from a script, they probably are. You really want to get somebody that's going to give you that personal touch and really take care of you.
1: It's so important because your health care is very personal. You want to get it right the first time.
0: Absolutely. It is so important. I just got off the phone before the show and it actually made me nauseous because this isn't easy, but here's the ages, 75, 73, and 69. They never took Medicare and they've been paying on the marketplace. At that age, their plans are probably $1,500 a month for a bronze plan, which is the most catastrophic, meaning not a rich plan.
1: For a bronze?
0: They never knew to take Medicare.
1: Oh my gosh.
0: They never knew it. And one of their friends said, are you kidding? Here's my girl. And they called us and I was like, okay, I didn't want to tell them, but they're going to be penalized from the age of 65. The oldest one is 75. So that's 10 years times 12 months. They're going to be penalized for every month they were eligible for Part B that they didn't take it. And I'm like, at this point, it might be better for you to stay on a marketplace plan because it's going to cost so much for the penalty. But they're like, no, we're prepared to pay $2,000 for it. We just want to have Medicare And they're like, we just knew nothing about it.
1: No,
0: that
1: one
0: in 30 years.
1: No one advised them along the way. You would think someone would say, what did you say? What do you have? That they would have been advised.
0: I know. And I said, who advised you? They said, nobody. And
1: there you go.
0: I'm sickened by, I've never in 30 years had one that bad. They're going to pay a penalty that's so big. Wow. You know, it isn't easy, guys. I know it isn't, but that is why there's no cost to use an expert service, to use an agent service. There's no cost. So I don't know how they didn't know. I mean, because they did get things in the mail from the government.
1: Yeah.
0: And they all three lived together. So all three of them were getting the same mail. I don't know, but when I go to figure out these calculations, I can't even in my head wrap myself around what that's going to cost. A lot.
1: Yeah. Oh, yeah. We only have about a minute left in this segment, and I was going to ask the Medicare Advantage versus Medicare Supplement. I don't know if we have time in a minute to do that.
0: Not for that. Absolutely not for that.
1: Not for that.
0: No. That's one of the biggest things. So, why don't we go to a commercial and then start again, because that is something that's super important.
1: I think we will. And I think that, yeah. I think that this entire program so far has been very valuable. If you are aging in or, you know, one policy for a while, check in with Dina and Michael. They are great and they are thorough and they will get the job done for you. They will help you figure it out. We're going to take a break. OneHealthBenefits.com. 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
1: 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Medicare Advantage versus Medicare Supplement. What's the difference?
2: So I'm going to take this one, so maybe Dina can have a chance to rest her lungs there.
0: So, that's true.
1: Listen, plan the wedding.
2: It's a question. It is a question that we do get all the time, and there really isn't one easy answer. It's different for everybody. They do work differently. Medicare Advantage plans, you know, they have their own provider networks and their cost-sharing and plan rules. Versus original Medicare with a supplement policy where the structure is completely different. But don't assume, you know, that one is better than the other. It really depends on what your situation is and what your preferences are. They're both great plans. They, especially, you know, some of the areas in the low country, they have some really great plans there as well. I just feel like you really have to ask a lot of questions and get more information and, you know, just don't go by Aunt Betty that says I have a supplement plan and it's great, because it may not be the best option for you.
1: And that's what it boils down to, right? What's the best for you? Aunt Betty, go sit down, you know, have an iced tea. This is for the individual, not necessarily if Aunt Betty's happy, let her sit there watch TV. But
0: hardest thing for me is when people call and say, I heard these plans stink. We definitely want this. Okay. Is the people who told you that licensed health insurance agents, do they know what's currently going on? Because let me tell you, legislation changes so much in Medicare space. Oh, it's insane. So are they licensed agents? Because 20 years ago, this is the biggest one I hear. People think ARP only means that's a med supplement. Like, it's like tissues, mm-hmm. Kleenex. People say, I need a Kleenex. You need a tissue. Kleenex is so good that they branded that everyone thinks a tissue means Kleenex. Like, right. They'll say, I need a Kleenex, right? So people say, I know that's the only one I want. Well, who told you that? Well, my grandma had that plan. Well, God, when your grandma, that's the only plan that was available back then. There was only one carrier.
1: Right.
0: So trust us that, I mean, I have many people, and I can tell you in my family, my husband's going to have a completely different option than me. I'm going to give him something completely different because my husband isn't a utilizer. He doesn't go. It goes for a physical and that's it.
1: Yeah.
0: He won't. Yeah, so for him to have a plan, because guys, all these plans are excellent. There's not going to be a plan that if you get cancer, you have ALS, that's going to make you bankrupt. Mm. They are both phenomenal plans. So I might as well save my money with my husband and get him one that I know if he gets ALS or cancer, God forbid, I'm not going to lose everything I have,
1: but
0: I'm not going to pay the top dollar because he goes to chiropractor 3 days a week. He goes to PT. He has tons of prescriptions. It's not worth it for me to spend extra money to give him all those little co-pays when he's not going to go anyway. But guess what? If my husband gets a major catastrophic thing, they're all okay. They're all phenomenal. They're better than any under 65 plan you'd have.
1: Yeah.
0: Unless you're a teacher in the union, Medicare is better than any employer plan unless you're a teacher in the union or on a Fed plan. That is, you know, what you have to understand. One is not better than the other. A Med Advantage is not better. A Med Supplement isn't better. It's based on your situation. In my family, my husband is going to take a plan with the lowest price. But guess what? If something bad happens to him, I've saved thousands.
1: Yeah.
0: And he still he's still okay. Because it's going to cover him.
1: And see, and again, this is why talking to someone like Dina and Michael at One Health Benefits, they see that picture where we can be very, we can get a little myopic and think, oh, well, you know, I want this or this. 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Dina Schmidt, Michael Coleman, we are out of time for this week, but we'll talk to you again next week, okay?
0: Thank you, Charleston. Yeah, give us a call. Remember, plan in advance.

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1: From ABC News, I'm Brian Clark. It's a big sporting weekend for President Trump, who attended the Texas-Tennessee college football game yesterday. Today, he'll visit the President's Cup golf tournament in Illinois. Meanwhile, his administration's touting wins after his summit with China's Xi Jinping. ABC's Stephen Portnoy has the latest from the White House.
2: The White House says each country aims to reduce tariffs on $30 billion worth of imported goods. The deal, the product of this past week's summit between President Trump and China's Xi Jinping. The White House says China will ease tariffs on American agricultural products, fish and seafood, logs and wood products, cosmetics and medical devices.
1: The nor'easter that's battering the East Coast is now blamed for one death after a New York City Housing Authority worker was struck by a falling tree. Coastal flooding is a growing concern. There's also power outages affecting over 100,000 people from Virginia to Massachusetts. Hawaii's Big Island's also dealing with severe weather. It's Hurricane Nolo bringing strong winds and heavy rain, but ABC's Jacqueline Lee in Hilo says there are additional worries.
3: We did catch up with the mayor here, and he explained they're on high alert because of new precursor activity at Kilauea's volcano. He says what they are concerned about is something called tephra, or something, as he described, as volcanic hail. He says if that erupts and gets caught up with the winds from Hurricane Nolo, that could create a slew of issues, including possibly messing with their water supply.
1: British police responding to a major incident outside an airbase used by the U.S. military.
4: Armed police are now blocking the entrance to the base as well as the surrounding village, but they do believe this incident is contained. Now, back in July, the U.K. said its armed forces were ready to protect the country after Iran's Revolutionary Guards issued a warning not to allow U.S. bombers to fly from Fairford, saying the air bases would then become legitimate targets.
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10: Thanks so much, Charleston, for making us a part of your weekend here on Relax Into Retirement. He is Abe Abish. I'm Jennifer Perry. The show where we try to take the complex, the stressful things about retirement and simplify them for you, make them a little bit easier. Today, we're going to tackle why a strong market can make retirement planning feel a little bit easier. But then what happens when things get a little bit bumpy, as they are this fall, and the changing role of bonds in your portfolio, as well as uncover maybe a few retirement income sources that you haven't thought about. Abe has a great story on that coming up today here on Relax Into Retirement. But as always, if you hear something you have more questions about, or you just know it's time to get serious about your retirement plan, get a second look at what you're doing, our phone number is 843-396-5288. 843-396-5288. Or we're always online for you, too, at relaxintoretirement.com. It is kind of hard to relax when you see red arrows going across your screen if you're tuned into the financial networks lately, Abe. I know it's getting a little bit busier and more volatile on Wall Street this fall, but that prompted USA Today to do some digging for us into market history, and they point out that it's actually wild if you look how rapidly the S&P 500 has progressed in recent years. It's nearly doubled since July of 2022, so just over 4 years ago now. And the article points out that based on history, let's say the next 10 years are feeling rocky. Well, according to their stats here, the following 10 would likely be significantly better based on market history. So great if you have decades to still let your money ride here, but I think this is what gets a lot of us closer to retirement, just a little bit nervous. So how do we prepare for the possibility of that rockiness going forward without necessarily giving up all of the growth?
11: Right. And how do we prepare to not have FOMO, fear of missing out as well on maybe a lot of that market upside? Well, I think, you know, as you get closer and closer to retirement and as you enter into retirement, you need to have, I mean, most people need to have a combination of growth and income or risk that they're taking on, like smart, prudent risk to keep up with inflation and make sure your money's there in your later years, but also safety and protection too. It's that healthy combination and balance between the two, Jennifer, that's so crucial for so many pre-retirees and retirees to have, again, where you can have that good growth potential, but also safety as well. I mean, the last thing you would want at the point of retirement is to go backwards by 20, 30, 40%, because that could mean for 20, 30, 40% less income than you were planning on you know, right before you're ready to pull the trigger and retire. So, but by any means, the S&P 500's recent run over the last handful of years has been remarkable by any historical measure. And the historical case for long-term optimism is strong, but the near-term forecasts are considerably more modest, you know, and that gap matters when you're talking about retirement planning. You just mentioned if you've got 10, 20, 30 years, not too big of a deal. Like, hey, you know, we're in our 40s. We've got probably 20 years before we're going to need the money. You know, I'm 47, and if the markets fall by 50% right now, that means I've got a 50% sale and I want to be putting more money in.
10: Yeah.
11: But man, a 50% loss for someone that's 60 or 65, it could be life changing. And so we want to keep that in mind and we want to look at how the markets have been doing and we want to be cautiously optimistic. I think that's the stance we take here at Abish Financial so often is that cautious optimism, hopeful for the future, but also willing and able to protect what we need on the down when that happens too. History shows that rocky decades are reliably followed by strong rebounds, but that pattern is only reassuring if you have enough time to wait for the rebound. So that first 5 to 10 years of retirement, having some safe dollars set aside, having cash or safe instruments, having a safe well of money to dip into for retirement income is so crucial, so important. And what a lot of people need at the point of retirement to make sure they get through that first 5 to 10 years safely. That's a crucial period of time. We just recently worked with a couple who's got about $2 million. They're in their early 60s. They're a 6 risk on our risk scale, a classic 60-40 combination of growth and income and risk and safety. Mm-hmm. And they're concerned, came to us concerned because they have that classic phase one plan, that classic accumulation plan that was basically all 401k and IRA money, Jennifer, and not wanting to lose a big chunk of it at the point of retirement. Yeah. They didn't want to mess things up. Like, hey, we're here. We've got the number that we just worked for 40 years to get to. $2+ million. It's more than enough money than we'll ever need to get through retirement. You know, we feel comfortable with that. We don't want to mess it up and we don't know what we don't want to know. And we want to get out of our own way and let you guys handle and manage it so we can enjoy retirement and relax into retirement and play more golf and spend more time with our family and grandkids and so forth. And so we put together a portfolio X-ray and analysis for them. And what that does is it analyzes every single position and investment you have in a 401k or IRA, does a deep dive on all of them, puts all that together in one report. So you can see, okay, I've got 2 million, but of the 2 million, I've got X amount in stocks, X amount in bonds, this amount in cash. I'm taking this amount of risk. In good markets, I'm likely to make this. In bad markets, I'm likely to lose this. It's costing me this. This is how much my funds cost. This is the risk I'm taking. So you can really truly understand where you stand today with the investments that you've built and accumulated to the point of retirement. And are those investments the right ones to keep as you head into retirement? And so we analyzed all they had done, discussed the pros and cons, put together a plan that was better positioned for them to get through retirement. All that was discovered and put together through a portfolio, x-ray, and analysis on their 401ks and IRAs. 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
10: 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And yeah, a lot of people, I think, Abe, are stuck in one of those 60-40 portfolios. It's what we've been told to do over the years. Mm-hmm. And the playbook says, you know, if stocks make you nervous, well, shift over to bonds. But it's getting a little bit harder to follow that playbook, too, right now. Market analyst Stephanie Pomboy tells Fox Business that she sees a parallel with what happened with the market nearly four decades ago.
12: I can't help but kind of hear the eerie echoes of 1987. You know, you'll recall we had a new Fed chairman sworn in at the end of 86, Alan Greenspan, and he came in sort of guns a-blazing, ready to tighten, which he did begin to do. And the bond market just, you know, yield soared in 1987. And the stock market basically thumbed its nose at it up until the point that it finally relented in October. So the similarities are a little eerie as I watch the stock market levitate in the face of these very, you know, high interest rates. So, you know, caution is the word for me.
10: There's that word again. You already said it once yourself, Abe, caution. And I have a feeling a lot of our listeners are feeling a bit more cautious, too, because of what's happened in the bond market and the stock market lately. So what other options are there to explore out there?
11: Right. So, yeah, at Abish Financial, we're not the biggest fans of bond funds, and there's a lot of reasons for that. But, you know, some analysts say, Jennifer, that the global bond market sell-off is jarring, but it also creates the most attractive bond yields that we've perhaps seen in years. Over 80% of the global bond market now yields over 4%, according to BlackRock.
10: Okay.
11: And BlackRock says that the average yield on a bond portfolio it tracks has more than doubled from 5 years ago. Well, 5 years ago, yields were really low. If you go back to 2022, in fact, a lot of bond funds and bonds in general were in the hole and negative. 2022, the S&P 500 was down around 20%, but bond funds and bonds were down between 10 and 15%. Like BND, Vanguard Bond Fund, was down about 15%.
10: Ooh.
11: 15%.
10: Ouch.
11: And the bond side of the portfolio is the side of the portfolio a lot of retirees rely on for safety.
10: Yeah.
11: And for income and for, you know, more protection than what would be offered in stocks. So this is one of the reasons why we're not big fans of bond funds, is because we also know that bond funds have an inverse relationship with interest rates. And when interest rates rise, which they did in 2022 and 2023, 11 times those 2 years, then bond values really, really fell.
10: Mm-hmm.
11: But when interest rates go down, which they also have a few times here over the last few years, then bond values can rise. But with that, if you look at like BND specifically and a lot of bond funds out there, the average annual yields over like the last 20 years are around 3%.
10: Mm-hmm.
11: So if inflation is 3.5% right now and you're making 3 on your money and inflation's higher, you don't have to be a rocket scientist to figure out, well, that might not be the best place to have 40% of my life savings in, right?
10: Yeah.
11: So what can we do about it, Jennifer? We typically look at bond alternatives, and sometimes we'll turn to insurance companies, sometimes we'll turn to banks, sometimes we'll turn to both. Maybe a fixed rate annuity, a fixed index annuity. It might be a structured note or something. It could be a treasury portfolio. I don't know. There's lots of things out there that might offer similar yields to bonds, but maybe with more safety, protection, flexibility, liquidity. I don't know. There's all kinds of pros and cons of all these investments and tools out there. Mm-hmm. But the bottom line is you don't have to stick to cookie cutter advice and just have that classic stock bond mix in retirement, because it might not be the best thing for you. And so as we were talking about this couple just earlier, before early 60s with $2 million saved, they wanted to be a 6 on our risk scale, a 60-40.
13: Okay.
11: But that classic 60-40 stock bond mix wasn't right for them. We put together a new 60-40, a 60-40 that we believe is better positioned for retirement, by first putting together the portfolio x-ray for them so they could understand where they actually stood at that time. What are the pros and cons of my current investment so I can understand those, and then I can understand new options that might be presented to me as well. If you're 55 years old and older, you save $500,000 or more for your retirement, we want to offer you your own customized portfolio x-ray and analysis. 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We want to offer that to you, to the next five callers and others, complimentary.
13: All you have to do is talk to our team off the air. Let's set up that conversation with Abe and the team at Abish Financial Services right now at 843-396-5288. 843-396-5288. 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Well, is it really possible to forget that you have money sitting around ready for retirement? The answer is yes. Yes, it is. And Abe has a great story for us on that coming up next. 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
13: 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Abe, it's hard to imagine losing track of our money. Most of us know what we have in the bank and roughly maybe what's sitting in our investment accounts. But it turns out people do forget sometimes about money they've had sitting out there perhaps for decades. Yahoo Finance says sometimes, too, we forget about certain income sources we could use to our advantage in retirement. So I'm going to ask the question a lot of our listeners are thinking right now. How in the world do we forget about retirement money? And how do you help people kind of track down those dollars and get it working for them again?
11: Well, 401ks, you know, orphaned 401ks, just think about it. Jennifer, you know, you might work for, I'm not sure how many companies the average American works for during their career.
13: I think it's five or six today.
11: Five
13: yeah.
11: Or six. Okay. Mm-hmm. So that's 5 to 6 employer plans or 401ks that you probably would have had over your career, right?
13: Right.
11: And in, you know, certain areas of the country, you could have more defense contractors or just contracting jobs. I mean, sometimes you'll have someone work for a contractor for just months and then the contract is up and you're with a new contract, which means more benefits and more 401k plans. And so it's actually common to see people starting to forget and lose track about old 401ks and old accounts. And sometimes then, Jennifer, companies will sell or be acquired or change the names. And that's even harder to keep track of where that money is, right? And so while you may be relying on your primary 401k to provide a significant amount of your retirement income, don't forget any outside 401k plans that you might have just said, you know what, I'm just going to leave it there. They may still have your name on them. And you know what? One of our clients found out that they forgot about a $450,000 403B.
13: $450,000
11: was found, forgot about, and then found. Husband got a letter. It's the wife's 403B. She's part of education school system.
13: Yeah.
11: And former school. And she forgot the account was there. And the husband got a letter in the mail from, you know, one of these big custodians saying, hey, you know, you haven't logged into your account. You haven't checked out your account in a long time. And the husband's like, we don't have an account there. But you know what? I'm going to call anyways. He called and like, yes, you do. There's $450,000 in it. And so in our next review, they're like, well, we have a good surprise. We got another $450,000 for you to invest and put together towards our plan because we forgot about this $450,000 sitting in her old 403B, and she just forgot about it. You know, that can happen easily if you just forget to consolidate and do a rollover or whatever. And so that doesn't happen all the time, but it's a good reminder that, you know, it's really, really, it's a really good thing to consolidate whenever you can so that you don't have that happen. And also, when you consolidate and you bring as many of the dollars and as much of the resources and as much of the assets and accounts under one plan, under one roof, then you're more than likely able to create a lot more efficiency. Think about it.
13: For sure.
11: If you have husband and wife with like 5, 10, 15 accounts, which is common, and you might have a 401k at Fidelity or Schwab or Vanguard or T. Rowe Price or wherever, then you might have some IRAs there. You might have a brokerage account there. You might be investing in companies like Amazon or Microsoft 5, 10, 15, 20 times over between all those accounts. And while some of those companies might be good to invest in, you don't want to invest in companies like that 15 times over.
13: Right, yes.
11: Ideally, maybe it's once or twice that you've invested in them. So there could be a lot of inefficiencies with investing overlap, with costs and fees and all kinds of things. And so this couple had about $3 million with accounts everywhere. We consolidated all of those accounts for them, brought all the assets together under one roof, under one consolidated, well-thought-out retirement plan. And we did all that through what we call, Jennifer, a retirement roadmap. The roadmap will bring all those resources together, but then help you with decisions on your Social Security, on pensions, on health care, on long-term care, on your legacy plan and estate plan, on taxes, on all of these things that should be discussed, planned, and prepared for in a comprehensive retirement plan. If you're 55 years old and older, you've saved $500,000 or more of investable assets that we can also help you to manage. We want to offer you your own customized retirement roadmap. Put all your resources together. See where you are at the point of retirement. Can you retire? If so, what does that look like? What decisions you need to make as you head into retirement? We want to offer that to the next five callers and others, complimentary.
13: Abe and the team will customize that comprehensive retirement plan for you, get you started on that retirement roadmap that helps you consolidate some of these accounts, take control, and keep that money working for you. Identify some of those overlapping investments, too. And all you have to do to start now is give our team a call off the air at 843-396-5288. 843-396-5288. And Abe, I'm sure a lot of us are not going to find a $450,000 surprise.
11: Right. It might be $5,000 though, Jennifer. It might be $3,000, might be $10,000, might be $20,000. But every single dollar for most Americans, most retirees, counts and adds up. And it could create some extra monthly income for you.
13: Yeah, for sure.
11: And money to play with and enjoy and spend in retirement. Maybe money to pass on to your family. So every dollar typically counts. Whether it's a few thousand or maybe a couple hundred thousand, you just never know.
13: And if nothing else, having 5, 10, 15 accounts just hanging around out there, I would imagine consolidating at the point of retirement, at least getting it down to a manageable number where you can just check in every once in a while, but not have to be logging in every single day, checking up on your investments. That has to help people relax a little bit more.
11: Absolutely. When everything's under one roof, they can just log into one portal oftentimes, you know, like our client portal, they can log into one portal and just see everything. And yeah, so when you pull all those pieces together of what we call a financial junk drawer, you just get a lot more clarity, right? You get more added confidence. And that's exactly what you need at the point of retirement as you're considering retiring, is more added confidence and clarity to help you make great decisions.
13: Let's get you started on pulling those pieces together this weekend here on Relax Into Retirement. Our website, if you want to schedule that call with Abe and the team to go over your different accounts, your specific retirement questions, relaxintoretirement.com is where you can find us online. Or again, just talk to our team off the air. Let's set up a time for that conversation about how many accounts do you have? Do you know how they're working for you? Could there be some lost accounts out there? Let's take control of those today. 843-396-5288 is the number to get started. 843-396-5288. So when someone calls in for the first time, sets up that visit, what can they expect as they kind of go through this whole new process?
11: Yeah, great question. So when someone calls in and they're looking to understand more how our process works, here's kind of how it happens. You know, you're going to have a 10 to maybe 20 minute phone call with a client relations associate, and that person is going to help you to better understand what's necessary to actually have a meeting. And so much like a doctor, you know, when you go to a doctor's office for a 6 month checkup, a year checkup, or maybe just something's popped up and you need to get checked out, you don't go right to the doctor.
13: Right.
11: Like, you go to the doctor's office, but you don't see the doctor immediately. You see the receptionist, then you'll probably see a nurse, maybe two nurses, and then the doctor, right? Why is that? Because they want to make sure they have a very good idea of who you are before they would even consider giving you advice or medication or making a diagnosis.
13: Yeah.
11: Same thing in our field. We cannot give someone advice until we know as much as possible about someone's life and financial situation to then give them advice. So that first phone call or first appointment is 10 to 20 minutes with a client relations associate. They're getting to know you a little bit better. You're getting to understand who our firm is a little bit better, making sure you know how to upload your statements and things to our secure portal. That way, when our team gets those statements and your discovery workbook, we can analyze your entire situation and give you a complimentary second opinion when you get into the office, or whether you meet with us virtually, you'll get that complimentary second opinion in 1 to 2 meetings. But we have to have all your information to do it. So that's kind of what the process looks like. And over the course of about 2 meetings, you will typically have all of the information you need to make a sound financial decision on what you want to do with your life savings and all the decisions around it as you head into retirement.
13: Abe, it sounds like a lot of times it's not a full revamp of someone's plan. Again, most people who come to you, they've had the good habits along the way, right? And they've invested really well. They socked it away. So a lot of times you're just making tweaks, adjustments. You're not doing a full revamp.
11: That's right. A lot of times, Jennifer, it's consolidation, right? If you think about a married couple, you know, as an example, and then you think about working for 30 to 40 years and you think about all the companies you've worked with, you might have several 401ks, husband and wife might have 5 to 10 IRAs, brokerage accounts, cash accounts, like bank accounts, multiple real estate properties, insurance policies. It's that junk drawer that you accumulate, which turns into a big pile of stuff that you want to make sense of. Like, do I keep all of it? Do I get rid of some of it? Let's consolidate it. Let's streamline it. Put it all into one well thought out comprehensive plan under one roof where one firm can give me advice on all of it. That's cohesion. And that's, you know, typically creates a lot more efficiency that way.
13: 843-396-5288 is the number to get started. 843-396-5288. We're out of time for today, but be sure to join us again here next week for more with Abe right here on News Talk 1250 WTMA.
11: I'm Abe Abish. Thanks for allowing us to help you relax into retirement.
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1: ABC News, I'm Brian Clark. Rain, wind, and flooding lashing the Northeast as a powerful nor'easter continues. There's moderate coastal flooding possible today from Virginia to Long Island in New York. And the storm's blamed for one death in New York City, where a housing authority worker was struck by a falling tree.
17: I'm just somebody that knows him from the neighborhood, and seeing him as a worker, and it affected me. So I can't imagine what his family's going to go through.
1: President Trump heads to the President's Cup golf tournament in Illinois today. On Saturday, his administration released agreements from his summit with China's Xi Jinping. The White House says each country aims to reduce tariffs on $30 billion worth of imported goods. There are counterterrorism crews on the scene of a U.S. airbase in southern England near the area where several men were arrested on explosives offenses. That base is a key hub for U.S. military operations against Iran. This is ABC.
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0: Welcome to The Flatline with your host, Rick Hughes. 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
20: Good morning and welcome to The Flatline. I'm your host, Rick Hughes, and for the next few minutes, please stay with me. Won't be long, only 30 minutes of motivation, some inspiration, a whole lot of education, and no manipulation. Because we don't con people, we're not trying to solicit money, not trying to sell you anything. But we are trying to give you something, and that's to give you some information from the Word of God that will help you verify and identify God's plan for your life if you're interested. And then, if you want to do so, you can orient and adjust to the plan. That's up to you, but God gives you one shot at it. You don't get two shots, one shot, and I hope you'll get it right. It's a wonderful life. We have an opportunity to live a great life if we use God's wonderful problem-solving devices. After I became a Christian, I had many, many things to learn. I might illustrate that by saying that if you take an athlete with great abilities in this world, but he doesn't learn the fundamentals of blocking and tackling, he would be doing all the right things, but he'd be doing them in all the wrong ways. You can think about that as football season comes around. You see a lot of great athletes that don't do the right thing in the right way. Well, the same thing is true for the believer in the Lord Jesus Christ. There's a right way to live in the Christian life, and there's a wrong way to live the Christian life. So two things we must understand are the importance of the Scriptures and the ministry of the Holy Spirit. Two things, the Bible and the Holy Spirit. I covered much of this last week on our radio show, but let me remind you one more time of two critical verses that you must claim and understand. 2 Timothy 2:15. Study to show yourself approved unto God, a workman that needeth not to be ashamed, but rightly dividing the word of truth. And then Ephesians 5:18, be not drunk with wine, wherein is excess, but be filled with the Spirit. Every Christian must operate under the filling of the Holy Spirit. And every Christian must understand the mechanics of God's protocol plan for the church age. There are three things I had to learn in order to glorify God to the maximum, and the first was this. I had to learn exactly what sin is and what sin is not. Until you understand what the Bible calls sin, it's impossible to understand your experiential status quo in the plan of God. So in other words, if you don't know what sin is or what sin is not, then you don't know whether you're in fellowship with God or out of fellowship with God. So you have to understand that to start with. I had to learn the difference between sin and temptation. I had to learn what was actually a sin, what was not a sin. It's important you understand that. So first of all, the first one is mental attitude sins. Many people don't understand that, but you can sin sitting in the front row at church on Sunday morning, and no one would ever know it except God. Hatred, jealousy, bitterness, lust are all mental attitude sins. And as such, you commit them in your thoughts. Sins of the tongue, another category of sin. Lying, slander, gossip, complaining are all sins of the tongue. And then you have the overt sins, the outward sins, like drunkenness, fornication, adultery, murder, stealing, and many other acts of the flesh. So when I learned these things, I assumed I understand what to do, I understood what to do and what not to do. But then, to my surprise, I heard my pastor teach on the doctrine of evil. Evil, and what Satan uses to mislead individuals. And then there, I realized there was much, much more to learn. You might not know this, but evil is the policy of Satan by which he administers the rulership of this world. It's based on a counterfeit system of God's grace. Organized religion, of course, is the most evil thing in the world today. Satan's evil is expressed in salvation, telling you that you're not saved since you didn't fulfill the agenda of that denomination or that religion. So remember this, we are not saved by works, but we are saved by faith in the finished work of Christ on the cross. Ephesians 2:8 and 9, for by grace are you saved through faith, and that not of yourselves, it's the gift of God, and not of works, lest any man should boast. Faith, of course, by itself is useless until it has an object, and our object is the finished work of the Lord Jesus Christ on the cross. We believe he canceled out our sins. He paid for our sins, and that's the grace of God. But evil, on the other hand, cancels out grace. It's just the opposite. Faith plus anything, if you add something to what Christ did, what he's already accomplished, then that's evil. One of the subtle things about evil is that evil attacks establishment concepts also. I don't know if you understand what establishment concepts are, but they're like volition or freedom. Evil attacks that. Marriage, family, nationalism. Evil comes in many forms of social action. Progressivism,

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1: From ABC News, I'm Brian Clark. Powerful waves from the nor'easter that's pummeling the East Coast, drawing onlookers in Scituate, Massachusetts.
2: You're used to snow, not being able to go outside like this, snowbanks, and you can actually go see the water ocean.
1: But that water is now creeping into streets and coastal areas, says ABC meteorologist Leslie Lopez in New Jersey.
3: Right now, more than 100,000 customers without power across the Mid-Atlantic and Northeast. In New Jersey, the National Weather Service warning of coastal flooding as waters rise along the Jersey shore.
4: Crazy storm, and it's just, I can't believe this is all happening right now.
3: Officials urging some residents in parts of Manasquan to evacuate as the storm is expected to continue into tomorrow.
1: And officials everywhere urging people to avoid driving through standing water. That includes New York's Long Island, where Nassau County Executive Bruce Blakeman says it's because
5: you can't predict how deep it is.
1: The storm is blamed for one death. A tree fell on a worker in New York City. President Trump's traveling to Illinois for the President's Cup golf tournament. The White House touting economic success after his summit with China's Xi Jinping, says ABC's Stephen Portnoy.
6: The White House says China will ease tariffs on American agricultural products, fish and seafood, logs and wood products, cosmetics and medical devices, while the U.S. is set to lower tariffs on Chinese consumer products, small appliances, toys, holiday decorations, and children's car seats. And in a boost to coal country, the White House says China will buy at least 10 million metric tons of American coal in each of the next 2 years.
1: Thousands have greeted Pope Leo on his trip to France. That includes some Americans, says ABC's Tom Sufi Burge.
7: We met a group from Miami, and one lady telling me this is her 17th trip to Lourdes, this holy city in the south of France, and calling the Pope's visit a once-in-a-lifetime experience, and saying for her, the fact that he's American is the icing on the cake.
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1: Police in the UK are responding to a major incident outside of an American airbase in the southwestern part of the country. ABC's Lama Hassan has the latest from London.
10: Police arresting several men over suspected explosive offences and deploying a number of army disposal experts that have been searching cars and evacuating homes near the base as a precaution. Armed police are now blocking the entrance to the base as well as the surrounding village, but they do believe this incident is contained. The investigation is ongoing and the Prime Minister is being updated on the incident.
1: An FDA advisory panel recommended the FDA grant its approval to a blood test that could detect cancer in its early stages. ABC medical correspondent Dr. Darian Sutton says,
11: the biggest question here is, does testing in this method actually help people live longer? That's a question that researchers are still working on. But now that this is recommended, there's huge potential that it might be covered by insurance in the future.
1: Police in South Africa say at least 27 people were killed in 2 separate mass shootings that occurred in townships in the space of just a few hours. Authorities say 8 gunmen with AK-47 rifles carried out the attacks. No arrests have been made, but authorities say it could be related to a dispute over an illegal mining operation. These shootings occurred just 5 days after another mass shooting near a different city, Durban, killed at least 11 people. I'm Brian Clark, ABC News.
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17: 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And Adam, so excited to be here with you today. And you're back on foot in our country. How does it feel to be back in America?
18: Yeah, took the longest vacation since Claire and I's honeymoon. And guess where we went? To the same place we honeymooned. We went to Italy.
17: I love it. Wow, that was a nice honeymoon.
18: Which Italy is, it's just the best, you know. It's funny. We've got Frank and Maria are, I think, first generation Italians. Their parents are born in Italy. I know certainly Maria. I'm not sure about Frank.
17: Wow.
18: But she's been spending a bunch of time in Italy because their family has a property there and such. And we were just getting together as a group, as a team, and I said, Maria, why don't you just stay there? And she's like, Adam, I've been there for like weeks on end and it gets really boring. I go, well, why does it get boring? And she goes, well, everyone's just kind of like walking around and, you know, having long lunches and eating well and drinking wonderful coffee and staring at beautiful spans of, you know, spaces. And I was like, that sounds like heaven. But I guess us high stress, hard charging Americans can't find joy in complete serenity and peace. And because I get it. I mean, even Frank came back and he's like, it's just too slow. You know, everyone's just kind of dragging their feet around. I'm trying to get from point A to point B and get things done. But anyways, 7 days was perfect for Claire and I.
17: Wow.
18: Nice long vacation to Italy. Relived our honeymoon.
17: Yay.
18: And but I'm happy to be back stateside. I can already feel my blood pressure rising a little bit.
17: There you go.
18: Good. I like being. I can see my crow's feet. They were softened, and now they're re-deepening. And back in the saddle, recording radio. Hey, I'm going to try to stay on script today. And one last thing. I threw caution to the wind a little bit on this trip. Like, we spent a little bit of time on a boat.
17: Ooh.
18: We stayed in this beautiful hotel in Lake Como. And then we did the north and the south of Italy. So we did North Italy for a few days, then we went down south for a few days, and I just kept looking at Claire going, spend your money, y'all. Spend your money, y'all. Which, of course, is the second book that I wrote, which we give away for free right here on these radio waves. The first book I wrote is called Retire, Y'all, Your Guide to Retiring in the State of South Carolina. It is the first and only book ever penned about retiring in the great state of South Carolina. We give the thing away for free. All you need to do is call my office up or visit our website, and we'll send you that book in the mail for free. 843-300-1182, 843-300-1182, or check us out online at retireyall.com. Again, retire y'all. Y'all, for all my Yankee brethren, is spelled Y-A-L-L, and the apostrophe goes after the Y, not after the A, and there's no W in y'all. Maybe in other states there are, but not here in South Carolina. It's Y-A-L-L. Go to retireyall.com. And for all those that are American by birth, but Southern by the grace of God, there's this thing called the internet. And you go on there and you can type in websites, and they've got this awesome thing called email. Let me insult everyone who's got a little pluff mud in their blood. I'm kidding. The internet doesn't understand apostrophe, so just go to retireyall.com. If you haven't listened to the show before, I'm an equal opportunity offender of people. We offend every single one of our listeners in one way or another. Prototypically, when I hang up the mic, I go, boy, that was really hurtful to me and my brat values and principles and where I'm from. And of course, I'm a damn Yankee who's never leaving. Moved here about 15 years ago, married a Southern belle. Now I've got half Yankee, half Southern kids. So I'm allowed to offend all of them. I've read all of the social justice, woke warrior books and pamphlets on what I'm allowed to say and what I'm not allowed to say, and I feel very justified in offending people from the South and the North on these radio waves. So here we are. But anyways, call my office up, kick our company's tires. You know, I make jokes. I understand that I'm in a very, very serious line of work, helping people with their life savings. But at the end of the day, we want to have a little fun on the radio. But when you come into our office and you go through our planning process and you see the firm that we've built, I think what you'll walk away is go, these guys are serious about their business. They continue to try to get better, and they've built a little product or service that's better than the guy down the street. I think that's how you're going to feel. And one of the reasons you'll feel that way is because we do it all, y'all. So when you walk into our office, of course, we've got a team of financial advisors that can help you make retirement decisions and talk to you about all your investments, choices that you have at your disposal, very agnostically, acting as fiduciaries, kind of showing you, hey, this is how this one works. This is how this one works. This is how we would layer and ladder them. But ultimately, it's your money. You need to be comfortable with how we allocate things. But then we've got a tax preparation and a tax planning team. So we have accountants who could do your taxes for you. Then we also have an estate planner on staff. So we got a free tool you can utilize if you just want a basic boilerplate will or trust. But then if you want to sit down with a competent, capable attorney to craft a will or an estate document that has some wrinkles in it or is a little bit more unique, you could sit with our estate planner and they could do that work for you. Then we could help you with your health care. So you walk into one building, you get all of these financial services needs met, and you get them met in a very elevated way. Like, we're not working with incompetent and capable people. We are working with stone cold killer pros. So here's our little call to action. Here's how I've built my little capitalist pig American dream company into what it is today. I get on the radio. I make off color jokes. Every now and again, a good pee pee poo poo joke might come out of my face. We offend all of our radio listeners, and then I give away free books. So I've already shined a light on the first book I wrote. It's called Retire, Y'all, Your Guide to Retiring in the State of South Carolina. It's the first and only book ever written about retiring in South Carolina. So if you're going to retire in South Carolina, you should read it. My most recent book I wrote is called Spend Your Money, Y'all. And let me tell you, Luann, when I was in Italy with Claire, my bride of 10 years, we were spending our money, y'all. We weren't reading menus right to left. The darn hotels were expensive. The car rides were like, my God, I got to empty out my bank account to get from point A to point B around here. But anyways, I believe the biggest challenge many of our clients face and many of our radio listeners face is not that they're going to run out of money. It's not that they're going to have to welcome people to Walmart or eat cat food. It's that they peck at their money like chickens. They don't give themselves permission to spend their money. They don't reap what they sowed. They take a few trips around the sun. They get dealt a diagnosis. Their health and their energy fades. And then they've got a pile of money and they never actually got to enjoy it. They never got to use the money for the use case that it was initially set aside for. To create experiences, to be generous, to buy plastic crap. You didn't get to use the money. And in my opinion, that is a German fairy tale. That is not the way your life and your savings journey should work. You should spend your money all. So I wrote a book called Spend Your Money All. We give the thing away for free. Call my office up, visit our website. We'll get this book in the mail for you. 843-300-1182, 843-300-1182, or check us out online at retireyall.com. Again, retireyall.com. So here's how it works. You call us up. We send the book in the mail to you. And someone from my office is going to call you and they're going to say, hey, what'd you think about the book? Anything in there pique your interest? And some of you are going to go, I didn't read it. Some of you are going to go, no, I do it all on my own. I'm fine. I just wanted to hear what that high-pitched Yankee had to say. And some of you are going to go, yeah, I really liked that. Or I really think it's cool that you could do my taxes and my estate planning all under one roof. Or my current financial advisor is doing a disappearing act. Or he's on the verge of retirement. Or he's changing companies. Or he doesn't return my calls. Or he has bad breath. I don't know what it is. You're going to go, let's take it the next step. So to begin our planning process, it entails a 15-minute phone call. 15 minutes out of your very, very busy life. We'll start gathering the peripheral information that we need to begin piecing together a living, breathing, written retirement plan, a tax plan, a legacy plan, a healthcare plan. Because as part of our planning process, we're not just going to put together a pie chart and go, yeah, you need more annuities. You're taking too much risk. If the market crashes, you're gonna be destitute. Like, that's somewhere along the lines, financial advisors stopped innovating. Financial advisors just like started reading too many books on sales and just started running around telling everyone they're gonna die and be broke and destitute unless you buy their annuity, unless you work with them. Or on the opposite side of the equation, how dare you buy that annuity? You should put all your money in the stock market. Yeah, because we haven't seen the stock market drop 40% two times in the last 15 years. None of us remember that. 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Again, retireyall.com. My God, Luann, I feel like I have sufficiently beat the drum that yes. I'm a business and I have a website and a phone number and these people should call me.
17: Yes, you have.
18: Now let me go off the rails and not give my name and number out for the next 40 minutes, which is what I typically do. I want to talk about RMDs, okay? Mm-hmm. Required minimum distributions. So basically what the government says is we've allowed you to put money into 401ks and IRAs, and when you put money into these accounts, you were granted a tax benefit. You didn't have to pay tax on any of the money that went into these retirement chassis. So you didn't have to pay payroll tax. You didn't have to pay income tax. The money just goes right into the qualified plan and you receive a tax benefit. Well, the government doesn't like that deal indefinitely because they go, wow, I'd really like to tax that money at some point. So they created what's called the required minimum distribution. It used to be age 70 and a half. Now, for most of us listening, it's age 73 or age 75. So when you turn 73 or 75, depending on which year you were born, they go, you are now required annually to take a little distribution out of your IRA. And there's a life expectancy table. So right when you're 73, the distribution rate is like 3.6%. And as you get older, it scales up. So when you're 73, it might be 3.6%. But when you're age 80, it's like 4.5%. And when you're age 90, it's like 8%. Gosh. Don't quote me on any of those numbers. I'm just pulling at strings here. But as you get older, they require to take more out. And it becomes a little bit of a bane for retirees' existences in many cases, because many people don't need the money, but the government's requiring them to take it out. And of course, when it leaves the IRA, there's a taxable event that occurs. So you'll hear financial advisors periodically, oh, the ticking time bomb that is your RMD. Or you'll hear people say, I'll show you how you can avoid your RMD. And for many retirees who are getting hit with this tax event, they, you know, that piques their interest because they go, ooh, this person's going to show me how I could avoid my RMD, or what about my ticking time bomb RMD? I'm 60, and by the time I'm 73, my RMD is going to kill me. So I want to spend a little bit of time giving you our perspective on required minimum distributions. Okay? So I gave you kind of what they are. Now let's cover those two things that I think my industry regularly either scares people into believing, you know, because what is a financial advisor doing at the end of the day? It's always funny, like Claire and I will go to the doctor and we'll just assume that they have our best interest, and then they have like one foot in the door, one foot out, and they're like just typing at a computer and throwing pharmaceutical drugs at me. Like, wait a second here. Like, I got to be my own advocate here? Yes, you do. You need to be your own advocate when it comes to financial services too. Most financial advisors are trying to scare you or dangle a carrot of greed for you to do what they want you to do. So when someone's saying your RMD is a ticking time bomb, okay, let's cover that. So many of you are not taking money out of your IRA because you're like, oh, I have to pay tax when I take it out of my IRA. Well, that's actually not the smartest plan as far as I'm concerned. What we advise our clients to do are strategic IRA drawdowns. Okay? So what does that mean? You take money out of your IRA electively before you turn 73 years old, before you are required to take a distribution. Now, if you want to be a complete cheapskate tightwad and not spend the money, by the way, I wrote a book called Spend Your Money, y'all. So like, I want to see you spend the money, but if you don't spend the money, you could do a Roth conversion, okay? And when you do a Roth conversion, Roth IRAs do not have a required minimum distribution mandate. You don't have an RMD with Roth IRAs, okay? So what a lot of financial advisors will say is they'll go, your RMD is a ticking time bomb. You better convert to a Roth IRA, or you better talk to me. Otherwise, your tax liability of your RMD is going to be exponential. Here's what we found. Most people are probably going to structure a 3, 4, 5, maybe even as high as a 6% withdrawal rate from their IRA anyways. Like, when we get in touch with you and we build you a plan, we want to show you a pipeline of surplus income. We want to show you've got this big old pile of money. The purpose of life isn't to die with a bigger pile of money. The purpose of life is to utilize this pile of money to present financial peace, abundance, surplus, contentment. I don't know what it is. All those words. So even before you reach your RMD age, we want to see that pile of money generating income. And some of that income ought to come from your IRA. We call that a strategic IRA distribution. Now, what's so strategic about pulling a little money out of your IRA? Well, when you work with our firm, our tax team comes alongside us. So we're going to show you exactly which marginal bracket you're in. Here's the other cool thing. You might elect to do a Roth conversion in a more push your chips to the middle of the table way, in a heavy-handed way. Now, if we were to do a larger Roth conversion, we would use a concept called deduction stacking. Now, what is deduction stacking? Most people understand that you can either take an itemized deduction or a standard deduction. I think it's something like 95% of society right now are taking standard deductions because of Trump's big, beautiful bill. The standard deduction is so high. Well, many of you are giving to charity. Many of you have mortgage interest. All of you have SALT taxes, state and local taxes. Some of you have high medical bills. Some of you have suffered gambling losses. Some of you have stuff stolen from you. These are all itemized deductions that you can bunch and stack to get a massive tax savings. So what we advise people to do is we bundle charitable giving through what are called donor advised funds. We prepay your SALT tax, your state and local tax, in, you know, two bills in 1 year. Your mortgage interest gets brought into the fold. Healthcare costs might get brought into the fold based on AGI. And we stack up all these deductions and we pair it up with a Roth conversion. And when that happens, that Roth conversion occurs at a tremendously low rate. Getting back to RMDs, you do strategic IRA distributions before you turn 73. You might do Roth conversions in unison, and you use deduction stacking strategies to limit the tax liability on the Roth conversion. Finally, you're already 73. You go, Adam, I'm already doing my RMD. I don't really care about all that stuff before I turn 73 because I'm already an old geezer. Okay. At the very least, you should be doing what are called QCDs. QCDs is an acronym for Qualified Charitable Distribution. Many of you are giving to churches and charities all the while you're taking distributions from your IRA, paying tax, giving it to the church and the charities, and then taking a standard deduction. So you're giving to churches and charities and realizing no economic benefit, which, of course, is not the reason we give to churches and charities before you call me a heartless, non-philanthropic person. We give because we feel called. It pulls at our heartstrings. We know that there's a higher use for the money. But if I'm going to give to a 501c3, I want some economic benefit. And if you're taking a standard deduction, you're not getting any economic benefit. So you're a perfect candidate for using a donor advised fund if you're under the age of 73. You're a perfect candidate to enact what are called QCDs if you're over the age of 73. That's my hot take on RMDs. And here's the other thing. One more hot take. Squeeze one more hot take in, Luann. People will say your RMD is a ticking time bomb, so you better do a Roth conversion. When in reality, the Roth conversion that they're advising you to do is not a ticking time bomb. It's a bomb that goes off on your tax return immediately. They go, oh, your RMD is going to be a ticking time bomb. And then they use some sort of optimistic, forecasting. And they go, it's going to be this big and taxes are going to be double. So you better pay 22%, 24% on your Roth conversion today. When you model out a retiree's tax liability over the course of their entire life, most retirees are paying tax in the teens. And when you model in the RMD on top of all the other tax liability, if they got a pension, Social Security, capital gains, all that other stuff, they're still in the teens. So don't foolishly prepay a higher tax in the name of being scared of your RMD. That's not math. That's salesmanship. That's fear-mongering. That's my industry giving out bad advice. Come kick our company's tires. We can teach you how to do any of these strategies and much, much more. I'm literally just shooting from the hip here, ranting about RMDs. We've got software. We've got all of this stuff that we can plug your specific situation in to fine-tune the strategic IRA distribution. Fine-tune the exact amount you want to convert into a Roth with the deduction stacking strategy. Show you how to enact a QCD. I'm of the thought if you run a 501c3 or you're a pastor at a church, you ought to have someone teaching your congregation, teaching your donors the optimal way to give to your charity so they realize economic benefit. Because it didn't happen anymore for most people. Most people are taking that standard deduction. I got to take a break. Come plan with us, y'all. Come kick my company's tires. Come see if what we're doing here is a hair different. I think you'll find it is. Get one of my books in the mail. We wrote two books. We give them away for free. Retire, Y'all, Your Guide to Retiring in the State of South Carolina. 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
21: In Matthew chapter 21, the end of verse 1 starts with, Jesus sent two disciples, saying to them, go to the village ahead of you, and at once you will find a donkey tied there with her colt by her. Untie them and bring them to me. If anyone says anything to you, say that the Lord needs them, and he will send them right away. Later in verse 6, it reads, the disciples went and did just as Jesus had instructed them. They brought the donkey and the colt and placed their cloaks on them for Jesus to sit on. This is such a challenge to me because if I turn around and think from the perspective of the owner of the donkey and the colt, now sometimes I find myself reading through scripture and just thinking about the perspective of Jesus. That's why I love the Chosen series because it takes the perspective of the disciples. But put yourself in the shoes of this owner of the donkey and the colt. Can you imagine sitting in your front porch and somebody comes up and starts getting into your car and saying, hey, the Lord needs this, thanks. Ooh, would I let go? I think about my possessions and why I think it's so important within our retirement planning to not focus on spending money on all sorts of stuff and things and material pieces, but on spending on memories and experiences with our loved ones, because this directly points to how we should not have a direct attachment on our things, because our things are really not our own anyway. I know for me, it's a challenge from time to time with today's culture to not remember that, to focus on the stuff. But my challenge to you is the same challenge as I turn it around on me and my wife and my family and how I need to raise my kids, is the focus and emphasis is not on stuff. It's on our time with, in my opinion, my time with Christ, but also my time with my family. So I challenge you to think about this from the perspective of the owner of the donkey and colt. Would you be willing to give it up if the Lord needed it?
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17: Hi there. So happy to have you joining us today. I'm Lou Ann Fulmer here with Adam Curran, and man, he is sharing some wisdom with us today again about RMDs and taxes. What else do you have for us today, Adam?
18: It's a grab bag show. You know, the best shows that I record, there aren't many, to be very clear. I'm batting like below the Mendoza line as far as radio quality content is concerned. Is that what it's called, the Mendoza line, Julia, my softball player?
17: Oh.
18: Yeah, I believe it's called the Mendoza line. Look that up for me, Julia. I think there was a player back in the 70s who hit under 200. And there's some baseball. It's called, what is it, under 200? Okay, if you're batting under 200, it's called the Mendoza line. So as far as radio quality content is concerned, I've been batting below the Mendoza line for 20 years.
17: I don't think
18: of crap radio coming out of my face.
17: I don't think
18: but, so. But, you know, every now and again, I'm like, I actually know a lot about this. So I should probably talk about, like, what I know a lot about instead of delving the waters of, like, social justice and woke culture. But here goes. So not a week passes that we don't encounter a retiree who has a bunch of life insurance in retirement. Or tell me if this one rings a bell. You bought a life insurance policy from like an old college buddy, and you've just been paying into it faithfully every single year. And now it's almost, it feels like a relative. It's like, oh, I got that life insurance. And you're like, I don't want to get rid of it because old Schmitty is going to be mad at me. Like, no, he doesn't even remember that he sold it to you. But you got this life insurance policy you've been paying into forever. And now it's just like a part of your financial life, but you're like, do I need it? Do I cash it out? Do I just keep it so my kids get something when I'm older? Many of you bought term insurance in your 50s, and that was a smart move. We are term insurance zealots around here. It is the cheapest way to protect your family. Get term insurance. But you bought it in your 50s, and it's a 20-year policy, and you're, you know, 18 years into it. And for some weird reason, it's about to lapse, and you're like, I need to buy more term insurance. I think when a term insurance policy lapses, it's a happy day. You should go, thank God I didn't need to use that that policy. That's a good thing when it lapses. It means you're still kicking. So here's our take on life insurance in retirement. There are very few use cases for life insurance in retirement. Now, you have unscrupulous financial advisors running around telling people to overfund universal life policies and take loans from the policy to create tax-free income. I know that whole jig. So if you're a financial advisor right now wringing your hat and you're mad at me, I've done the math on it a million different ways. I wouldn't wish it upon my worst enemy. Very rarely, if ever. Now, there are a few use cases, like small business owners, you do private split dollar, high advanced planning tax work when someone's comfortably in the 40% bracket. You know, then you're thinking or contemplating those strategies. Even in that case, I'm not over the moon about it. So you'll hear financial advisors talk about using life insurance as a retirement chassis. Buyer beware, don't do it. If you did do it, call our office up. There's a strategic way you can get the heck out of that. The surrender penalties are stiff. So many of you are like, gosh, I put some money in this thing. I just got to keep funding it. I got to keep funding it. And usually you get like a illustration that comes with the life insurance policy. And the illustration is almost always painted with overly optimistic figures in it. It always says you're going to make 8% per year and sail off into the sunset a multimillionaire. But then you feed the thing for 5-6 years, and then you request what's called an in-service illustration from, not from the agent, from the life insurance company. You go, give me an in-force illustration. What that means is you go, tell me how it actually has gone. Give me the reality. Don't tell me what it's going to be with rose-colored glasses on. Don't preach prosperity gospel. Tell me what I got. And it comes to light that that particular contract or life insurance policy has not lived up to the expectations that were initially sold to you. We see that all the time. Now, if that's happened to you, what do? You don't just keep funding it. You don't just keep, you know, definition of insanity is doing the same thing over and over again and expecting different results. With universal life insurance, prototypically the cost of insurance goes up over time. So the more you fund it, the deeper the hole you're digging for yourself is. So buyer beware there. Now, let's go over the term insurance people. My guess is the reason you bought the term insurance is because you had little eaglets in the nest still, right? You had kids that needed to be sent off to college. Well, I got some bad news for you eaglets who don't like leaving the nest and living in your parents' basement. Still don't know what you do here in South Carolina. We don't have basements, so I don't know where they live. They live in the attic or something. You got to get off the company dime after a while. All right, get them out of the house. You bought the insurance to protect them if you were to die prematurely. You might have also bought the insurance because you had a mortgage. And you go, I want to protect my surviving spouse and pay the mortgage off and get her a little nest egg. I'm immediately saying it's her because I'm just assuming the men's going to kick the bucket before. Y'all women are built better than us, Luann. But my guess is if you did your life right, you've been feeding your 401k. You've been paying that mortgage off. Most of your kids aren't going to live in the attic or the basement. You're going to send them off. They're going to get jobs and learn how to be stable adults. So you don't need that term insurance policy indefinitely. When it lapses, let it lapse. Now, I'll also say this, though. Say you're that scenario I just laid out. You bought it when you were 50. It was a 20-year policy. Now you're 68. You're financially stable.

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1: 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You want to go through medical underwriting again. You do not want to take that annual renewable policy because they are underwriting you at the absolute worst rate. But my guess is most of you don't need the insurance. You can let it lapse and sail off into the sunset uninsured. So that's the take on term insurance. Now, what about the policy you've been funding each and every year where it now feels like a family member? Well, you bought that thing, my guess, in the 80s or the 90s or the 2000s. Is that what we're referring to, the 2000s? You remember the 1900s, Luann? Weren't they the best?
2: Yeah.
1: The 1900s, we were living.
2: Yeah.
1: So you bought this thing back then, and you've been paying for it. Well, guess what's happened to the insurance world over the course of the last 40 years? There has been a tremendous amount of innovation. You can now use life insurance policies as a way to help supplement your long-term care costs. You can take the cash value in that life insurance policy, 1035 it to a new instrument that's going to grow without the life insurance cost attached to it. You might just elect to surrender it because you could take the cash out without any tax liability or a very low tax liability. We'll have to look at what's called your basis and compare it to the current account value. 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Get one of my books in the mail. I wrote two books. One of those books is called Retire Y'all, Your Guide to Retiring in the State of South Carolina. We give the thing away for free. The other book I wrote is called Spend Your Money, Y'all. I find too many retirees peck at their money like chickens because they're worried about the stock market, interest rates, the Strait of Hormuz, inflation, getting sick, their spoiled rotten children or grandchildren. Like, insert financial fear here. So they peck at their money. They don't live abundantly. They take a few trips around the sun. They get Delta diagnosis. Their health and their energy levels fade. They go, I don't want to go to Italy. That 10-hour flight is just too much for me. And then they're in their 80s. And their $500,000 portfolio starts to suddenly look like a $700,000 portfolio. Then they're in their 90s. And their $700,000 portfolio starts to look like a $1.2 million portfolio. And look. As a financial guy, I get compensated more when I manage the $1.2 million portfolio rather than the $500,000.

0: $1 portfolio. So I'm not exactly speaking my book right now. I'm actually not doing a very good job of being a financial advisor. But having done this for 20 years, having grown up on the other side of the tracks, what gives me absolute joy, what puts a shot in my arm, coming to work each and every day, is seeing people enjoy the fruits of their labor. Seeing people check items off the bucket list. And too many of you are not doing that. So when I see someone who started retirement with $500,000, and then the next thing you know, they're in their 90s and they got $1.2 million, that's not a success story to me. That doesn't bring me like a tremendous amount of joy, because you know what I see? I see $700,000 of missed experiences. I see $700,000 of opportunities that that individual had to make an impact on their family, churches, charities, their spouse. Or heck, even if they just blew it on a hot air balloon ride or a Sea-Doo, I don't know. But in my opinion, my humble opinion, the goal of life shouldn't be the wealthiest person in the cemetery. 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Then, of course, Retire Y'all basically walks through every single thing a South Carolinian retiree needs to get right in order to live an awesome retirement here in the Palmetto State. I got to take a gulp of air. 843-300-1182, 843-300-1182, or check us out online at retireyall.com. More good stuff on the other side of this break.
1: 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We'll be right back.
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1: 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Be sure to like and subscribe so you never miss a show. Hi there, Luann Vollmer here with the Adam Curran. Ready to wrap up our show? What do you want to talk about now? This has been great.
0: Yeah, like I said, I'm doing kind of a mailbag question show here of the most common things that we run into when people come and kick our tires and go through our planning process. We've talked about RMDs today. We've talked about, you know, should you have life insurance in retirement, or if you already have life insurance for retirement, what should you do with it? I want to talk about 401ks now. So the 401k was created in the 1970s, and it's crazy to think how relatively new this retirement chassis is. And it's an incredible retirement chassis, because prior to the 401k, everyone had pensions or they didn't have pensions. Mm-hmm. So the 401k introduced Main Street Americans to the capital markets, because very few people even owned mutual funds back in like the 1960s. It was something that only like the rich fat cats of the world dipped their toe into. But with the 401k, now most everyone owns mutual funds. Most everyone is saving money. Most everyone kind of has a say in dictating their own financial future via a 401k. So it's an absolute incredible retirement savings chassis. Now, what I said there, I want to shine a light on again. It's an incredible retirement savings chassis. It's great for stashing money away. I'd argue it's one of the best places to stash money away if your company has one. You're in your 20s or 30s or 40s and even 50s, take advantage of the company match, put your money in low-cost growth mutual funds. Now, when you're looking at the mutual funds that you have at your disposal within the 401k, you want to be hyper conscious of the expense ratios. Almost all mutual funds or all 401k funds plans are going to give you access to like an S&P 500 index fund. There will be index fund options within your 401k. Those are the ones I would have you fixing your eye on. So if you're in your 20s, 30s, 40s, and early 50s, I'm going full throttle, pedal to the metal, low-cost index funds, set it and forget it. Your best course of action is to just not look at your 401k. Don't be one of these people who jump in and out of the stable value fund. Don't be one of these people who tries to time the market with your 401k. Just focus on being a good employee, feeding the piggy bank. Now, here's where I believe 401ks let many retirees down. So now you're 60. Now you're in your late 50s. Heck, now maybe you're 70 years old. And you've got this 401k. And in that 401k, you have 25 mutual fund options. You've got a stable value fund. You've got bond funds. You've got small cap, mid cap, large cap, international, target date funds. Target date funds were like target date 2035. It means I'm going to retire in 2035, so just do it for me. Which isn't to say you can't pick a spread of those funds, and it might serve you really, really well while you're working. But the bone to pick that I have with 401ks is when you're 70 years old, when you're in your late 60s, you deserve more than just 25 mutual fund options. And you ought to explore the financial landscape that IRAs offer to you in that you are not reliant on these 25 mutual funds that your company has allowed you to utilize. There are different investment chassis that, in my opinion, serve retirees better with a portion of their money. Case in point, I got a crazy idea. I'm of the thought, if you're in or nearing retirement, you ought to have a chunk of your portfolio in stuff that's principal protected. I know I'm a lunatic. I'm a real cowboy here for saying that out loud. Well, if your money's in a 401k, the only principal protected instrument that you have is your money market or stable value fund. And with many plans that we look at, those stable value funds are paying subpar rates of return. So in that case, why would you keep your money in a 401k if your stable value fund option is going to be offering such a paltry rate of return? Here again, there are ways in which you could play the market with a little bit more downside protection. A prototypical mutual fund is not going to do that for you, right? A mutual fund is got a prospectus, and the manager must adhere to that prospectus. And that prospectus will prototypically say, at all times, 90% of our money must be fully invested. So once again, that mutual fund leaves a little bit to be desired to a retiree. Now, I will say the growth side of a portfolio. So most of our clients, here's what we do. We go, okay, you're in or nearing retirement. Let's take a chunk of your money. Let's put it in stuff that's rock solid, safe, and secure, principal protected, and let's build a ladder. Ladder for liquidity. So a 1 year, a 3 year, a 5 year, a 7 year. We build things where there's a cascading effect of liquidity. All of the money in that particular tier or tranche is going to be principal protected. Then in the middle world, I believe a dividend should be a retiree's lifeblood. We have a heavy emphasis in our financial planning process on dividends. Once again, many 401k plans are going to have a value fund. That value fund is not exactly a dividend fund, though. It doesn't have a heavy emphasis on dividends. It has a heavy emphasis on stocks that have low PE ratios that are what are called value companies. Now, prototypically, if you're a value company, you're going to have a slightly higher dividend than a growth company. So there might be a dividend in that value, but I don't think you're turbocharging your dividend yield to the optimal level by keeping money inside the 401k. So most of our clients, a chunk principal protected, a chunk of it, heavy emphasis towards dividends and yield and interest. And then finally, at the top of the allocation pyramid, when you get together with this will all make sense. we believe retirees are going to be retired for 20, 30, 40 years. So you can't turn your back on growth. You got to have market exposure. In my opinion, the optimal way to gain market exposure is to keep your fees low, use good low-cost index funds, and buy and hang on for dear life. And I know that might not be sophisticated enough for the option traders of the world. I used to work on an options trading desk. Keep your fees low, hang on for dear life. 401ks are actually really good for that. So if you go into retirement with a 401k, you might elect to just roll it over to an IRA, but you don't have to roll all of it over to an IRA. You could keep some on the 401k. I think the problem that I see with retirees, they think it's all or none. They go, I got to roll it all to an IRA. Oh, no, I don't want to do that. So then they stay in the 401k, which leaves a lot to be desired. They don't have the best principal protected rates. They don't have the best dividend yielding instruments. They got a good little growth thing going on over there. It's good for 20-year-olds, 30-year-olds, 40-year-olds. It's not optimal for a 70-year-old, though. So should you roll your 401k to an IRA? I think you should look long and hard at it. Now, you also might just be one of these people who just doesn't look at their stuff. You're just like, this is Greek to me. I get it, Adam. I should have a more hands-on approach, but I don't want to. Part of me appreciates you guys. Like, that's how I am with cars. You can convince me that my car needs new headlight fluid. And I'd go, okay, yeah, put it in there. What do I owe you? Like, yeah, that's, so I appreciate those types of people who don't look at their stuff. Well, then you should probably let a manager look at it and charge you a little management fee in the off chance that that management fee is more than superseded by them actually keeping a watchful eye on it. Now, the other thing with 401ks that very few people talk about is many times they're a pain in the butt for your heirs to inherit. Now, they have beneficiary designations, so make sure you update your beneficiary designations. And any sort of qualified plan with beneficiary designations passes to those heirs probate-free. Okay? So it doesn't matter what your will says or your trust says. Whatever's on the beneficiary designations of your 401k or your IRA supersede your will and your trust. However, I have seen in the past with 401ks that they disenable your heirs from doing a 10-year payout. So if one of the people wants a lump sum and one of the people wants to do a 10-year payout, the 401k makes it very challenging to do that. So there's a lot of little tiny things. Many 401ks are a pain in the butt to deal with on an ongoing basis when you need servicing work done, like changing your bank account or updating those beneficiaries. You immediately get your call routed to India. Who wants that? So a lot to consider, but hopefully what I just shined a light on is of help to you. Love 401ks. Our company has a 401k. It's one of my personal biggest savings mechanisms. I have all my money going into a Vanguard growth fund in our 401k. Same with my wife. But I got to tell you, when I personally turn 59 and a half and I'm eligible to do what's called an in-service rollover, I'm probably going to be rolling a portion of my money to an IRA. Because I'm conscious of the fact that the IRA is going to offer a much larger landscape of investment instruments that I then have at my disposal. And that's a whole conversation that needs to be had. Because all investment instruments have pros and they have cons. All investment instruments are going to have little problems with them. And if someone's telling you otherwise, run for the hills. All right, my time is up, y'all. Come plan with us. Get my books in the mail, 843-300-1182. 843-300-1182. 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God bless America. God bless South Carolina. Thank you so much for listening to my little show.
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1: 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Curran Financial Partners is not permitted to offer, and no statement made during this show shall constitute tax or legal advice. Our firm is not affiliated with or endorsed by the United States government or any governmental agency. The information and opinions contained herein, provided by third parties, have been obtained from sources believed to be reliable, but accuracy and completeness cannot be guaranteed by Curran Financial Partners. 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
5: From ABC News, I'm Brian Clark. President Trump said that he's turning down Iran's offer to reopen the Strait of Hormuz, even as oil prices remain high.
6: Oil will come dropping down as soon as Iran gives up, as soon as the war is over, which will be soon. Oil is going to come plummeting down.
5: But high costs loom as the key issue in the midterm elections. And with 6 weeks to go, Democratic Senator Mark Kelly of Arizona tells ABC's This Week,
7: when you're having a hard time feeding your kid, I mean, nothing else really matters. So the American people are, you're rightfully very upset with this administration. They should be.
5: There are over 100,000 power outages on the East Coast. A nor'easter continues to hammer the Northeast area, and ABC meteorologist Leslie Lopez has details.
8: Officials on New York's Long Island warning drivers to stay away from flooded roads. The storm also battering New England and the Mid-Atlantic with high winds in Rhode Island, heavy rain in Massachusetts, and waves eroding the beach along Maryland's coast.
5: Police in the United Kingdom say five men were arrested, first on explosives charges, now on suspicion of preparing a terrorist act. It occurred near a U.S. airbase, and Assistant Chief Constable Richard O'Cone said,
9: police received a call relating to three suspicious vehicles traveling towards RAF Fairford. Armed officers responded and subsequently arrested five men in the Welford area on suspicion of committing offences under the Explosives Act.
5: The U.S. uses that base as a key launching point for strikes on Iran. An FDA advisory panel recommended approval of a blood test that could detect cancer in its early stages, says ABC's Dr. Darian Sutton.
10: It is promising, but it is far from perfect. So in one of their major studies, they followed adults who were diagnosed with cancer at the 12-month point or after the 12-month point. Then they looked back to see how accurate the Galleri test was. It identified about one out of three cancers.
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5: Four of the six people killed in an explosion in Athens were Americans.
13: The explosion happened Friday morning in the Plaka district, a popular tourist area near the ancient Acropolis. The blast sending debris across the surrounding block. Six people who were initially reported missing were later found dead in the rubble. U.S. Ambassador to Greece Kimberly Guilfoyle confirmed that four of the victims were American citizens. Two people in an adjacent building were injured. The U.S. State Department saying the explosion was caused by gas, and Greek officials are investigating. Dave Packer, ABC News.
5: In France, Pope Leo continued his visit. He celebrated Mass in the Catholic shrine city of Lourdes. During the Mass, he criticized euthanasia and assisted dying. Moderna's seasonal flu vaccine using mRNA technology is now available for people 50 and older. Dr. Omer Awan, a physician and Forbes health contributor, explains what people eligible for this vaccine should consider comparing it to a traditional flu shot.
14: Talk to your doctor about which choice is best for you, but the mRNA flu shot is only approved for those 50 years of age and older. And a large trial showed that the mRNA shot was about 27% more effective than the standard flu shot.
5: The Franklin County, North Carolina Sheriff's Office fired a detective after finding she misused the flock camera to track a person.
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16: 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I'm, of course, your host, Brian Beatty. Thanks again for joining me this morning. We've got a lot to discuss today. So picture two homeowners on the same street, similar homes, both want to move, right? One says, you know, I know what the house across the street sold for 2 years ago. We haven't had a lot of sales in our neighborhood. I'm not going to give mine away. And then you've got another one that looks at the offers that are available today, adjusts the price, and kind of gets on with, you know, the next chapter of their life, right? So 6 months later, the first owner is probably still cleaning their house every day, mowing the lawn for showings, while, you know, the second might already be, you know, settled in their new place. So I asked this question, you know, which one made the better choice? And I think that a lot of it has to depend on the cost of waiting. You know, there's a dramatic word for that moment when a seller kind of changes course. And it's called capitulation. You hear it, you know, all the time in stock market coverage, right? So today, I want to ask whether it's showing up in real estate, kind of what it looks like in Charleston. And honestly, whether, you know, surrendering an asking price can sometimes be the smartest move a homeowner makes. So, you know, a lot to discuss today. I'm Brian Beatty, and let's get into it. So, and just really quickly, for those of you that are listening, you want to reach out to me, you have questions or situations like this, feel free to give me a call. My number is 843-800-0065, 843-800-0065, or listingsincharleston.com. So, capitulation, right? It basically means someone stops holding out for the outcome they expected, right? So in housing, it might be the seller who wants to list at a kind of pandemic era dream price, sits through weeks of, you know, very, very quiet showings and very little interest, and then kind of finally says, all right, tell me what it's going to cost or what it's going to take for me to sell this house. So, you know, one owner making a large price cut does not mean an entire city is crashing, right? A national headline cannot tell you what your home in Mount Pleasant or Somerville or Johns Island or Goose Creek or Folly Beach or West Ashley is going to bring, right?
17: the seller, you know, they remember, you know, the neighbor sale in 2022, whereas buyers see today's mortgage payment and insurance costs and, frankly, alternatives, right? The seller's negotiating with, to an extent, a memory, right? The buyer's kind of comparing choices that are available today. And so that's the gap. And that's kind of where listings get stuck. And we're seeing it more and more as this market continues to change. And the real question is, are we seeing mass capitulation, right? The broad data does not support the claim for Charleston. I mean, if you look in our local MLS and you look at August's reporting as an example, you know, pending sales were up 11.8% from August a year ago. Closings were up 2.5%. The median sales price was up 1.4% to $430,000, which is crazy. And inventory was up 3.6%. And homes are spending, you know, 51 days on the market as compared to 48 a year ago. So, I mean, in my opinion, that's friction. And that's more time to make a decision. It is not necessarily proof that local sellers as a group have kind of collectively thrown in the towel. Now, nationally, August existing home sales fell 2% from the month before in July, and supply reached 4.9 months supply of inventory, which is basically a balanced market, according to the National Association of Realtors, which also reports that 20.4% of active listings took a price cut. So that in my opinion, again, that's pressure. That's selective adjustment. That is not a universal fire sale. And remember, a price reduction measures a change from an asking price. It does not by itself prove that a home's value has fallen by that same amount, right? And so you see a lot of homes in Charleston that are adjusting their price. Does that mean that they are worth less? No, not necessarily. But I think that, you know, here's where the story gets a little personal, right? Imagine a homeowner planning to downsize, right? The home's listed for $800,000, right? So let's say a serious buyer comes along and they offer that seller $775,000, right? That seller says, no, I'm going to wait for my number. Now, that could be the exactly correct number if recent comparable sales support $800,000 and there's no deadline to sell the property. But let's just suppose that you're carrying two homes or the move into that new home gets delayed. So that $25,000 gap becomes more visible. Obviously, 6 months of carrying costs or the lost opportunity to buy the next home and the risk of obviously a worse offer are all a little less visible. So, I mean, the question I ask is, what does waiting cost and what happens if the next offer is lower? I mean, that gives the owner, I think, a more full pictures. Now, buyers, a stale listing is an opportunity. It's an invitation to investigate. It might have a pricing or insurance or condition problem. Find out which one it is before, you know, deciding what to offer. But the longer a property sits on the market, the more open that seller becomes to folks that want to negotiate more heavily. So how do you spot kind of real seller capitulation rather than just, you know, a flashy price cut? Personally, I look for three things. First, I look at the relationship between the asking price and recent close sales, right? A $50,000 cut from a price that was $100,000 high to begin with is not a $50,000 bargain, right? You have to start with the comparable sales and adjust for the actual house, right? The second thing is that, you know, the seller's response to evidence, right? Are they making a meaningful adjustment, or are they just shaving a few thousand dollars off of a price buyers have pretty much already rejected, right? Will repairs or credits or terms, you know, solve a real objection? And then third is, you know, I look at competing homes, right? One price cut might reflect one seller's timeline, but if comparable listings are repeatedly cutting as well and sitting longer and then are closing below the original asking prices, well, I mean, that part of the market may be repricing. A case in point is Somerville. We're seeing it a lot right there in that area right now. You know, I think that Charleston is, quite frankly, it's easy to oversimplify. A downtown historic home, a newer Somerville home, a coastal property, they all face different objections. And that's, of course, one of the fun things about selling real estate in Charleston is the variety in which we can sell property. But, you know, at the end of the day, here's my verdict on this. I am not calling a Charleston housing capitulation, right? The latest local sales and the pending numbers, frankly, are just too strong for that. I am saying that some sellers may have reached their kind of personal capitulation point. They've kind of stopped asking, what could I have gotten at the peak? And they're starting to ask, you know, what choice gives me the best outcome now? They're starting to come around a little bit. And that can be clarity, you know, or of course it can be a mistake if the cut kind of outruns the evidence, right? So you have to study the property. You have to study the competition. And you, of course, have to take that all into consideration with your goals. So, you know, sellers, ask for recent closed sales. You know, the homes buyers would tour instead of yours. And look at a comparison of net proceeds if you sell now versus waiting, right? And then incorporated in that, include your carrying costs and your next purchase, right? You can set a date to kind of revisit that plan before frustration kind of leaks into the decision-making process, which can happen. And, you know, I think buyers, make offers that are supported by facts. You know, a clean timeline, might matter as much as the actual asking price, right? Take into account some of the terms and some of the options that are available to you in this market. So, you know, I'm Brian Beatty with the Brian Beatty Real Estate Show. You know, if you want an honest read on kind of where your Charleston area home fits, not just some national headline that's pasted onto your neighborhood, then reach out to us. 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Thanks a lot, Charleston. Stick around. We'll be right back.
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17: 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Thanks again for joining me this morning as we talk about real estate. This next topic, though, is something I think a lot of people really misunderstand. And so I think this next one's going to be really important for you guys. What if the most misleading number on a Charleston real estate listing isn't the asking price? What if it's the property tax bill, right? Imagine a buyer finds a 20-year-old house in Charleston County. Now, the listing says that it has, you know, annual property taxes of $2,400 a year. And so the buyer thinks, okay, $200 a month. That fits. I can work with that. And then after buying, they find the old bill was just a terrible guide to their future bill. Well, the seller really paid that amount, but the buyer may be taxed on a very different value. That gap really can change the monthly cost after closing. And so, you know, again, I'm Brian Beatty, and today I'm gonna explain the point of sale property tax issue in Charleston County without kind of burying you guys in tax jargon. And so again, if you guys want to reach out to me on this, 843-800-0065 or listingsincharleston.com. So obviously this is going to be an illustration, not an actual property or county tax quote. But let's say a home was built and bought in 2006. By 2026, its market value might be obviously much higher than its taxable value. Well, Charleston County periodically reassesses property. So for many owners, a state rule limits the increase in taxable value attributable to the countywide reassessment to 15%. All right. So 15%. So over long ownership, taxable and market values really start to drift apart. And this is not a 15% cap on your tax bill, right? So let's suppose that the seller's taxable value on their property is $300,000, right? That's their assessed value. But the house sells for $675,000, right? That bill reflects that value, classification, district, and applicable relief. It records, you know, whatever that owner owes. It isn't the next owner's price tag, right? This is really important. When that house sells, the county calls the event an assessable transfer of interest. You'll hear people call the, you know, the resulting change kind of a point of sale reassessment. It's not an extra sales tax, you know, charged simply because you closed. We've got deed stamps for that. But the transfer generally causes the property to be valued at a more current date for property tax purposes, right? So the prior owner's, you know, 15% reassessment cap does not protect the new valuation from that transfer, right? So in our example, the county might determine a current value of $650,000, even though it sold for $675,000. You know, it doesn't automatically copy the $675,000 contract price onto a bill, right? The assessor determines value, and obviously the timing of all of this matters, right? But $650,000 differs very sharply from the previous owner, the seller's $300,000 taxable value. And here's kind of a second wrinkle that people miss. If this is your legal primary residence, then you qualify for a 4% assessment ratio, right? You have to apply, you have to be approved. You don't automatically get it. So the seller's approval, you know, doesn't obviously automatically become yours. You have to do it on your own. You know, a property that doesn't qualify for that treatment generally falls under a 6% assessment ratio. Now that ratio is applied to a value to help calculate your taxes. It's not a 4 or 6% tax of the entire purchase price. There's a lot of kind of complicated math that goes into that, and there are calculators that exist for you to determine what the taxes might be. But let's go back to the buyer who saw that $2,400 a year and budgeted $200 a month, right? Now, suppose a property-specific estimate for their ownership comes back at $5,400 a year. Well, that's $450 a month. That's $250 more every month than they expected. And those dollar figures, of course, are hypothetical. I mean, I would obviously never use a real address on here, but the decision is real, right? A buyer who thinks the payment is, you know, comfortable at one number obviously might have made a different offer or chosen a different property or decided to wait after seeing the more realistic, you know, real estimate of monthly expenses. And if they're financing, you know, they should also ask the lender how those projected tax amounts is going to be handled in the monthly payment and escrow, right? So obviously don't wait for, you know, the first new bill to learn whether the budget works or not. You have to take this stuff into consideration, right? Sellers, you know, sellers have a stake too. I would say that, you know, a late discovery can lead to something like a concession request or scrambling to get financing or even, you know, a failed deal. And I think a realistic buyer estimate helps more than, you know, advertising an unusually low historic bill. So I think you do have to be careful of that. We see it all the time on listings in the MLS, you know, $1 million home that has $3,000 a year in taxes. So before you fall in love with that low tax number on a listing, I think you need to ask a few questions. The first is the current taxable value below the county's market value, right? You can check the county record. You know, age alone obviously doesn't create this gap. You know, ownership, assessment history, all of that matters, right? The second thing I would ask is, how are you going to use the property? You know, is it going to be your legal primary residence? Is it a second home? Is it an investment property? Are you eligible for a 4%, you know, legal residence treatment? And have you even applied? You know, those details can change the estimate significantly. We're talking thousands of dollars a year, sometimes tens of thousands of dollars a year. And I think the third thing is, you know, what does the county's estimator show using, you know, a realistic value and correct task district? It isn't a final bill, right? I would say that for unusual situations, just contact the county and ask your lender to test the payment using their estimates and their software. But I would do this early. You know, a low historic bill might make a really good marketing copy, but it doesn't pay the new owner's taxes, right? So these are things you need to be careful for. And you know, here's my verdict on this. The most dangerous tax mistake isn't missing some sort of complicated loophole. It's copying the seller's annual bill into your own monthly budget as though nothing changes at closing, right? If you've owned a home in Charleston County for, you know, 20 years, your tax bill might be telling the truth about your long-term ownership, But I think a buyer needs to know what happens when that ownership changes, right? Or if the other thing too is if you're moving from like a primary residence into a second home or a rental, then I would say you need to run that property through the right classification too, right? Now, I'm Brian Beatty. 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We'll get very specific estimates. Let's make sure that we really understand the financing here. 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
6: When I was diagnosed with Hodgkin lymphoma, I had so many questions. I didn't even know that it was cancer. Now I do. It is cancer. Blood cancer. It's actually one of more than 100 different types, and they're all treated differently. Now, unlike some other forms of cancer, usually there's no tumor. You can't screen for it to prevent it, and the symptoms can look like other things, so it could be hard to diagnose. I had a fever for weeks. I was so tired all the time. I didn't feel like eating or doing anything else for that matter. And I know that this can feel scary, but if you know what to look out for, you'll know what to tell your doctor, and you'll feel more empowered to take the next steps. 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They work one-on-one with each person who reaches out to answer questions and offer resources. LLS was there for me, and they could be there for you too.
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17: 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I always like to take a moment and just say that I appreciate those of you guys that listen to this program and, you know, rely on the information within it to help shape your understanding of just housing in general. Yes, of course, real estate transactions can be messy. 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So I've got a bit of an interesting topic that I want to talk about, and it kind of starts with a question. Who is buying Charleston houses, right? Someone's going to blame out-of-state retirees. Someone else is going to say investors. Another is going to say, you know, it's a foreign buyer paying cash for a beach house. But what if a buyer story starts with a container coming off a ship? Right now, obviously, the port isn't submitting offers, but a company brings work. Work brings people who need homes. Its suppliers need people, too. So the provocative way to kind of put it is this. The port can help create housing buyers without ever buying a single house. All right. So I want to follow that chain and also kind of tell you where the story is kind of easy to exaggerate. Right. So I'm Brian Beatty. Let's talk about what a global economy actually looks like from, you know, a Charleston front porch. Right. And again, if you guys want to reach out to me on this, you have questions, 843-800-0065 or listingsincharleston.com. So let's imagine just for a moment that a company is expanding in South Carolina. Right. This is hypothetical, but an executive relocates. Right. Then contractors arrive. Then, you know, a supplier adds staff and, you know, a family follows a job. One person rents near work, another buys further out because the commute and the payment just fit for them, right? Well, that's just right there. That's several housing decisions from one business decision, right? The company doesn't need to buy a subdivision. The movers don't need to be foreign nationals, and not every port-supported job obviously is going to be a new local, or, you know, it could be somebody that's living here already. The scale is very real, though. And this is, I just think it's amazing. The South Carolina ports say that its operations support 260,000 jobs across the state, and they contribute about $87 billion in statewide economic activity every year. Those are, you know, statewide economic impact estimates. They're not a count, of course, of new Charleston home buyers, but the Charleston Trident Association of Realtors kind of also recently highlighted international companies and their employees as part of just our overall housing story. Think about all the incredible businesses that have relocated here and the ripple effect that that's had. I mean, that housing ripple obviously doesn't need to land where the company lands. You know, a worker who can't find a home close to work might obviously search a different part of, you know, Berkeley or Dorchester or Charleston County, right? A local buyer might already be shopping there and you know, may face another competitor, right? So in other words, I guess don't assume that every job pushes prices higher either, right? Some workers rent or they already live here. Some openings obviously replace departures, right? So there's no new net gain, and new homes obviously can be built, but the effect depends on the jobs and the wages and the locations and, of course, the available housing. That's why, you know, a big kind of ribbon cutting is a reason to ask, in my opinion, better questions. Not a license, of course, to tell every homeowner, hey, your property values just went up 20% because, you know, fill in the blank, move down the street, right? Nobody's established that from one announcement, right? So, you know, who wins, who feels the squeeze, right? There's a tension here that I think we ought to just say out loud. For an owner with substantial equity, more potential buyers obviously can be welcome news. If you're planning to sell, you want to understand who can realistically buy your property and what they can finance and why your location fits their lives, right? For a nurse, for a teacher, first responders, young family, you know, added demand feels different if housing supply doesn't keep up, right? Growth can definitely create opportunity and strain affordability at the same time. And we're seeing that in plenty of areas of our market, quite honestly. And the buyer, you know, who wins your house might not fit anyone's, you know, favorite stereotype. It might be a Charleston native that's changing jobs, right? It might be a family that's lived here for years and, you know, finally has the income to move, right? Something's changed in their life and now they have the ability to buy. The point is to understand that the housing demand that's created by work that's created, rather than a buyer's origin into a convenient explanation for every sale, right? For so when someone says, you know, the port is driving my neighborhood. And by the way, I live like as close to the port in Mount Pleasant as you can get.

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1: Companies that are competing against each other, how long have they been on the market? And what are the feedback from the actual buyers? You know, if the story is, you know, if the story in the headlines doesn't show up in the numbers for your type of home, I would say don't price as if it does. You know, I like the global growth story. Of course, Charleston is connected to the world in a way that many towns aren't. But I won't tell you that a seller, that an $87 billion statewide estimate is proof that their kitchen is worth another $50,000, right? And part of the reason I bring this up is because we sometimes latch onto these stories and then assign value to it. I mean, really, here's my verdict on this. The headline, foreign buyers are taking over Charleston, is too crude to explain this market, right? The more interesting question is how employers and their workers and their suppliers change demand for different homes across the region. I mean, that's a real mechanism. Its impact on your street has to be tested, right? It can't be assumed. And if you're selling, I would say this is a reminder to market the life your home supports, the location, commute options, layout condition, and price that matter to a qualified buyer, right? 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You know, investigate the property and the actual competition. And if you're, you know, one of those kind of longtime homeowners wondering whether, you know, all of this regional growth is going to change your own plans, well, then let's start with your neighborhood and your goals, right? I'm Brian Beatty with the Brian Beatty Real Estate Show. 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
2: 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And we also have been working really hard on our YouTube presence. So for those of you that listen to the show, you can watch the show as well on YouTube, or you can catch the podcasts on iTunes and Spotify and Google Play and all that great stuff. So I want to talk about one more thing, though, that people get really surprised by. And I want to clear the air on this, hopefully have a little bit of kind of evergreen content here, because this is an important issue that I think a lot of people need to know, because a lot of people just don't know that it exists. So imagine you buy a beach house, right? You close on a Friday, you have the keys, you know, you've already invited the family over for the following weekend and, you know, really excited about it. And then somebody says, well, actually, a family from Ohio booked that weekend 6 months ago, and they're coming and they expect to be able to, you know, check in and stay in the property. Now imagine it's not a beach house. It's a townhouse on James Island or a downtown investment property or a house in Somerville that the owner rented out the weekends for. Obviously those addresses change, but the question doesn't, which is when you buy a home that was used as a short-term rental, what exactly are you buying? Right? So I'm Brian Beatty, and this is one of those real estate issues that it just sounds like a tiny detail right up until somebody shows up to your house with a suitcase, right? So most buyers assume that, you know, a closing is a clean handoff, right? The seller leaves, buyer gets possession, the old owner's plans disappear. But with an active vacation rental, that can be a very costly assumption, right? So South Carolina has a Vacation Rental Act. So in a covered sale, the new owner takes title subject to vacation rental agreements for rental periods that begin no later than 90 days after the deed is recorded. So the seller also has to, of course, disclose the future rental, you know, periods to the buyer in writing before the sales contract is finalized. And, you know, listen to the precise wording here. The rule looks at when the guest's stay begins, measured from when the buyer's interest is recorded, right? This is not some sort of blanket rule that every reservation on a calendar forever becomes the new buyer's obligation, right? And a stay beginning after the window is just treated differently under the law, right? The guest gets, you know, definitely a refund of payments toward that agreement. But let's, you know, here's a made up example, right? A buyer closes in October on a home the seller has been renting to vacationers. And there's a confirmed Thanksgiving booking, right? Well, the buyer planned to host Thanksgiving there. You know, they've budgeted for the mortgage and the furniture and the move, but nobody asked for the reservation calendar before they signed the contract. So that's the moment this stops being, you know, some sort of abstract legal issue. Who tells the guests what's happening? You know, who has there already been rent paid? Who pays the cleaner? Who answers the phone if the heat goes out? When does the buyer actually get the house for personal use? You know, those questions or those answers need to be worked out before closing and in the contract and with the people that are handling the rental. And the, you know, the story gets stranger if you're buying the house because you want to continue the short-term rental business, right? Here's the trap. An existing reservation and permission to operate future rentals are different things. A seller can, you know, show you a packed calendar and great revenue numbers. That does not mean by itself, though, or prove that you can run the property the same way after you buy it, right? The rules depend on the address, of course, and the overall, you know, governing jurisdiction. But take Folly Beach as an example. They're a particularly sharp example. Yeah, the city says that its rental licenses do not transfer to a new owner. It also describes, you know, a provisional license for qualifying, you know, existing bookings under the Vacation Rental Act. And the temporary pass is for handling disclosed reservations. It is not the same as getting an unrestricted new investor short-term rental license. In fact, Folly Beach has very few licenses at all currently, and even longer if you want to get one and get in line for one. But that distinction can change your whole deal, right? And if the property is in another jurisdiction, obviously don't borrow Folly Beach's rules, right? Verify the rules that apply to that exact parcel. A Charleston mailing address obviously doesn't tell you who regulates a short-term rental. And that matters to, I mean, really kind of three different buyers, right? The first is the buyer who just wants to move in, right? The concern is possession, right? They just want to move in and live there, right? So you got to get the actual reservation list, the dates and the plan for every guest who might arrive after closing, and don't, you know, schedule your move or a family visit around a verbal promise that, you know, oh, we'll cancel those. I would say the second is that second home buyer, right? Maybe you're happy to honor a few summer bookings and collect that revenue. That's fine. Then you need to know what the guests paid, what the platform or manager will keep, right? What their percentage is, whether deposits and taxes have been accounted for, who's going to manage the stay, right? A full calendar is not the same thing as money in your account. And then I would say the third is just the investor, right? You have two separate investigations, the existing contracts, and then your ability to book new guests after closing. So, you know, obviously get the seller's actual rental agreements and get their revenue history, then confirm with the local authority what, you know, permits or licenses you personally need to obtain, and then run your numbers on what you can legally operate, not just on what the seller did last year, right? That's, people fall into that trap all the time. And then, you know, sellers, this is a little on you too. If your house is listed while you're still accepting bookings, your calendar obviously can affect a buyer's closing date or possession or just willingness to make the deal in the first place. And the, you know, the state law requires disclosure of future rental bookings before the contract is finalized. So give your agent a current booking schedule and keep it current. You know, if a new booking comes in while the house is under contract, you have to address that immediately with the buyer and the closing team. You know, don't wait until the week everybody's moving in. And this is just really a lot of it boils down to communication. So, you know, I would put one page on the table entry or on the table early. And for future reservations, it's got to be arrival, departure. Was it confirmed? Was money collected? What are the cancellation terms? Who's responsible for the guest? You know, then I'd have probably the closing attorney and the rental manager settle how the contract, you know, handles those obligations and any money that needs to change hands, right? This exact paperwork is going to depend deal to deal. But here's the line I want you to remember. a deed tells you who owns the house. It doesn't by itself clear the guest calendar or grant a new rental license, right? That's why I love this topic. It's bigger than, you know, a Folly Beach house. It applies really whenever somebody buys a property that was being used for vacation stays, from, you know, a modest townhome to a luxury beachfront property. The most expensive mistake might be planning to move in on a reserved weekend, or it might be paying a premium for a rental business that you can't continue anymore. So, you know, before you buy one, ask, I would say, three questions. Who has the right to stay after closing? Where is the rental money? What can I legally rent this property for after closing? And any of those answers are fuzzy, the deal isn't ready for you to treat that income or that move-in date as something that's certain. So if this is something that I can help you guys with, if you're thinking about buying a Charleston area home with an active rental, calendar, let us help you navigate this situation. My number is 843-800-0065. 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
1: From ABC News, I'm Brian Clark. 37 days to the midterms, and Democrats are optimistic about their chances. And Senator Mark Kelly of Arizona tells ABC's This Week it's because the Republicans have caused their own problems.
2: War and tariffs caused by Donald Trump and enabled by the Republicans in the United States Congress are just killing the American people.
1: But President Trump said today that prices will be coming down, especially for oil.
3: Oil will come dropping down as soon as Iran gives up, as soon as the war is over, which will be soon. Oil is going to come plummeting down.
1: President Trump indicated Saturday that he was rejecting Iran's offer to reopen the Strait of Hormuz. Today, Iran said the president has not formally rejected that offer. The president was en route to the President's Cup golf tournament in Illinois, but travels much more difficult and dangerous in the Northeast. It's where a nor'easter continues to batter the coast. Coastal flooding a major concern, and Fitzsimmons Restaurant flooded in Stone Harbor, New Jersey.
4: Everyone is here, all hands on deck. We're going to get cleaned up. We've been getting rid of the water. We have fans running to dry it out.
1: Five men are in custody in southwest England facing charges of preparing terrorism near a U.S. airbase. Local councillor Tristan Wilkinson said,
5: "There's a continued police presence while they figure out what's going on. We don't know all of the details about incidents, but we do know that there was a suspected explosive device located in the Welford village."
1: It's almost 3 years since the October 7th Hamas attack on Israel, and the Hamas-controlled Gaza Health Ministry says the Palestinian death toll surpassed 74,000. In France, Pope Leo continued his visit with a trip to the sacred city of Lourdes, where he celebrated Mass. You're listening to ABC News.
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1: Hurricane Nolo continues to threaten Hawaii, dumping rain on the Big Island, but the rain's not the only concern, as we hear from Hawaii with ABC's Jacqueline Lee.
8: Passing by the Big Island as a Category 3 storm before making a hard left turn and going west. But we are still feeling the effects. Nolo dropping more than a foot of rain and wind gusts up to 75 miles per hour. Given the steep terrain, mudslides and flooding are still of major concern.
1: The FDA, an FDA advisory panel, has recommended the approval of a blood test that could detect cancer much earlier. ABC medical contributor Dr. Darian Sutton says,
9: "The biggest question here is, does testing in this method actually help people live longer? That's a question that researchers are still working on. But now that this is recommended, there's huge potential that it might be covered by insurance in the future."
1: The Colosseum in Rome reopened to tourists on Saturday. It had been closed for 3 days, a rare closure after a worker died. He fell from a cable while installing a new illumination project. At least 27 people were killed in separate shootings in South Africa Saturday night and early Sunday. The Saturday shooting occurred near Johannesburg, the early Sunday shooting near Cape Town. No arrests have been made. Authorities say it could be related to a dispute over illegal mining. Brian Clark, ABC News.
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10: All right, another beautiful day in the Lowcountry. I gotta think, like, yesterday was, and today's equal, but yesterday was like a very beautiful day in the Lowcountry, man. It was like the first day, it was cool, had the bluebird sky, just no clouds, just low humidity. And it was sweet.
11: The Dome of Delight.
10: The Dome of Delight. Bill Walsh.
11: Bill Walsh.
10: Yeah. Yeah, it was nice. I mean, all I needed was my tea olive blooming, and I would have been in fall heaven. But got my ryegrass, getting ready to put that out, so that's another step towards the fall. And got Mr. David Tease in the house. I'm Bill Lamson-Scribner with Possum's Landscape and Pest Control Supply. That's Mr. David Tease with Clean Cut Lawn Maintenance Incorporated. Give us a call, 556-1250, 556-1250. Yeah, it's now we've thoroughly into that transition time.
11: Yes, we are.
10: We were with just the light hours before, but daylight hours getting shorter, but which they are getting a lot shorter quick, it seems like. But now the temperatures have gotten, and you know, with that comes good things and bad things.
11: It was a little cool yesterday morning.
10: Yeah. Oh yeah. Yeah. I had to wear my long sleeve T-shirt.
11: I had to wear my sweatshirt.
10: There you go.
11: For about an hour.
10: Yeah. Yeah. Yeah. It was nice. It's nice to be able to do that. 556-1250. Yeah, number to call.
11: Give us a call.
10: Live show in the house. Yeah, watching. Got some landscapers across the way pruning out some seed heads out of palms. So that's a good thing to do this year, time of year. If you haven't done it already,
11: busy time of the year.
10: Yeah, a lot going on.
11: Okay, the grass is slowing down, but you know there's a lot of maintenance work to be done.
10: And I love the. Like pulling into here, even, I mean, the grass gets, it doesn't look so stressed. It looks just like really nice and green.
11: It does. Right now. It actually looks pretty good here.
10: Yeah.
11: Compared to sometimes.
10: Yeah. Yeah. So it's getting that, you know, getting that time of year. I saw one of my neighbors had some mums out. I used to be big mums. Obviously, when I was in commercial landscape, you kind of had to do that to kind of fill in between the, seasons, but yeah, if you want some, you got your pots out there and you want to get a little flowers in them, go ahead and get some mums and
11: get
10: enjoy them
11: color.
10: For a month or two,
11: and color.
10: Switch out to your pansies and whatever snapdragons, whatever winter things you're going to put in your pots or annual beds.
11: I hate to say it.
10: What's that?
11: My wife has succumbed to the Amazon fake flowers and they look pretty darn good.
10: That's amazing what they've done over the years with those.
11: We have some hanging pots on our front porch.
10: Yeah.
11: And we turn them every, if you remember, like every month or two so they don't get sunburnt on one side.
10: What do you have, like the ferns or whatever?
11: Oh, no. We have like flowers.
10: Flowers, okay.
11: Yeah, purple, white,
10: yeah,
11: green. I mean, it looks.
10: Oh, those are the fake flowers.
11: The fake flowers.
10: Yeah, yeah, okay.
11: And but from a distance, you cannot tell the difference.
10: Right.
11: You know?
10: Yeah. Guess there's a place for that.
11: She is. We have succumbed.
10: Succumbed.
11: In our old age.
10: Yeah. Yeah. It's, and if you want to not do that, if you want to actually water your plants.
11: Oh,
10: and
11: no.
10: Like
11: I like watering plants and stuff.
10: If, you know, there's like wetting agents you can put in there that will keep your where you don't have to water every day or two. If it's like on a hot, sunny porch and you're watering in the morning, then come back in the afternoon and they're all wilted down. You can use wetting agents and that'll keep it. And then if you water, you put the wetting agent in when you pot it up, plant the pot, and then you can come back and use wetting agent in the water when you water the plant. And then, you know, you might could go a week without having to water, even on a hot
11: sunny twice the benefit.
10: Yep. Keep it going.
11: Now, don't you have a soil infused with some kinds of wetting agents?
10: Some of them do.
11: Sure. Some of them?
10: Yep. It's also, you know, it never hurts to add a little. You don't want to get overboard or heave your plant out of the ground like those palm trees on Hilton Head's main boulevard back in the 80s. They got that soil moist type product and put it underneath the...
11: And it expanded and just blew them right out of the ground.
10: Yeah, and that's a heavy... You know, palm trees are heavy.
11: Yes, so they are.
10: Pop them out of the ground, but that, the power of water and expansion.
11: Right.
10: Water's a big force. So 843-556-1250, 843-556-1250. So, seeing the top of the stoplight, it was just weird. And leaves were just, like, piling out of the trees. It was just kind of weird, you know. A lot of crepe myrtles and all are losing leaves, and because they've worked hard all summer, and time to lose some leaves. And this was some actually like some sweet gum trees or whatever. But it's just funny, you know, because some areas just green as they could be, you know.
11: Yeah, and the river birch.
10: River birch probably lose some leaves.
11: Yeah,
10: that's. River birch are real shallow rooted, so even just dry weather will make them lose leaves.
11: Right, they'll throw off leaves quick.
10: And yesterday, reminded me of the last spring. I mean, it wasn't so windy yesterday, but I mean, that high, when you got that high blue skies, that means usually low humidity and drying out winds. So
11: it sucks the moisture out of the ground.
10: Yeah, and I'm sure, like you know, we've been getting these sporadic showers, but. And a lot of times it calls for showers, but we don't ever get them, depending on where you live and everything else. So be cognizant. Is that you better pronounce it?
11: Cognizant.
10: That's the word. cognizant. Whatever. Be aware of your grass, because even though it's seems like we've had some rain forecast and all like that, I know a lot of areas are very dry. I see very... signs are dry.
11: It was kind of dusty yesterday mowing.
10: Yeah, exactly.
11: It was a little dusty in spots.
10: Yeah, I know one spot you mow, I told her to turn her irrigation on and water.
11: Really?
10: I don't know if it was before or after you were there, but it was dry. You start seeing that grass turn that kind of dark bluish green or whatever.
11: It'll give you signs.
10: Yeah.
11: Before it does anything, it'll you know, hey, help, and give me water.
10: And if you're like in mowing, in your case, you know, if the grass isn't turgid and nice and hydrated or whatever, then when you cut it, it could shatter the leaf blade and
11: frizzle,
10: give you a clean the cut.
11: Get frizzle top and all kinds. And then you blame me for not having sharp blades, and it's really not that. It's the moisture content in the soil.
10: Exactly. So, yeah, good hydration's good for us, good for the grass.
11: Yeah. Speaking of which.
10: It's time to take a sip.
11: Mm-hmm.
10: 843-556-1250, 843-556-1250. Definitely seen a lot of mole cricket damage in different areas. I don't know if you've seen...
11: Mole crickets, not so much.
10: Yeah.
11: Just the chinch bugs.
10: Chinch bugs are terrible this year.
11: Even when I came back from vacation, I was like, good Lord, they just haven't stopped.
10: Right. And, hopefully you bang them good now. Maybe you'll get through the rest of the time. Chinch bugs are tough. They love that St. Augustine grass.
11: Well, this year the army worms weren't so bad.
10: Yeah, I've had very few. Only people that I know that's had army worms are people that had gotten new sod. And they might have come in with
11: the sod. Might have come in on the sod.
10: Yeah. Have you seen any damage?
11: None.
10: Or have you been prophylactically applying things?
11: Yes.
10: Yeah.
11: Mosquito Pro and stuff like that.
10: A Celebrin. You've been talking about a Celebrin.
11: Yep.
10: The 808 of Celebrin does a great job.
11: No, the army worms. So this year we get the chinch bugs.
10: Right.
11: So what's it going to be next year? A plague of locusts?
10: Yeah, it'll probably be army worms again.
11: Army worms, cyclical. It goes in a cycle.
10: Well, yeah, they used to always say like 7 years, but the main thing with army worms is they overwinter basically like near Gainesville, Florida, which geographically we're not a whole lot different weather wise here. So I'm not so sure that some of them don't overwinter here, but so if we get like a tropical storm that comes up from Florida, they can hitch a ride,
11: right? Hitchhike.
10: Yep. Moths or whatever come in, and then they lay their eggs, 50 at a time in about 20 different spots. So you got 1,000 larvae off one.
11: That's high-end math there. I'm out of fingers.
10: Yeah.
11: 50 times 20? Oh, my.
10: Yeah, so that's 1,000.
11: I know.
10: So you got 1,000 hungry little army worms.
11: And then they grow up and pupate. They breed and...
10: Yeah, and that's one moth. So if you had hundreds of moths,
11: yeah,
10: that's why army worms can be so bad. But we were lucky, like you said, seeing a lot of kind of another worm, and obviously the pecan trees and the cherry trees,
11: right.
10: And even in the river birches, you'll see them, I guess,
11: yep.
10: the caterpillars in them. But those are, yesterday, I guess it was the day before, I guess I saw like a pecan that was like halfway open where I guess they're getting ready to fall.
11: Okay.
10: Time to collect your pecans. I don't know if we'll...
11: I used to have a property that had
10: Wendy's
11: a nice pecan tree, and I got all the pecans I wanted.
10: Yeah.
11: And then they moved away.
10: Uh-oh.
11: I drive by it every day. It's over on Wesley Drive.
10: Huh.
11: Yeah.
10: That's pretty... Charleston, you go to certain neighborhoods, there's like, Mount Pleasant area and... James Island, even just a lot of pockets where I guess they had old pecan groves, because you can see a bunch of pecans in certain areas. It's kind of funny.
11: Interesting. 556-1250. Who's going to be the first caller today? Who's going to win the sweepstakes? Lily, what have you got to give the contestants? Tell them what you got. Who's the big winner?
10: Is this phone, like, it looks like it's
11: dead?
10: No, it's set up some way different. Is there anything going on with this phone that needs to be done different? It just doesn't look like it normally does.
12: I'm never on this side.
11: Modern technology at its finest.
10: I wonder if the phones even work. It's like set up totally different. Looks like, Oh, there you go. Them young people can figure out stuff quick.
11: Turn it on.
10: Turn it off and on. That's how you reboot everything.
11: Reboot,
10: right?
11: Reboot. Yeah. Okay.
10: No, she just pushed one little
11: These
10: button.
11: Young people.
10: Yeah. Lillian says she claims she's not so young.
11: Yeah.
10: She just looks young.
11: Yeah.
10: With her Philippine heritage. All right, 843-556-1250. So have you had a chance to formulate the David T's clean cut lawn maintenance report?
11: Dude, I'm still washing clothes from the trip.
10: Yeah.
11: I'm just trying to get caught up.
10: All right, I ain't gonna hold you
11: Other
10: on.
11: Than the chinch bugs. I mean, that was the, when I first got back into town, that was the first thing I saw everywhere.
10: Yeah.
11: On Monday morning was chinch bugs.
10: Yeah. And now the chinch bugs are morphing into brown patch fungus, or large
11: right.
10: patch. Technically, it's large patch.
11: Large patch, yeah.
10: I finally figured out what the change is. They call large patch on warm season grasses, and brown patch is on cool season grasses. So if you have same disease on ryegrass, it's brown patch. But if you have it on our Centipede, St. Augustine, Zoysia, Bermuda, it's called large patch.
11: Interesting.
10: Something they just changed, it's probably been 10 or 15 years ago now at least, because we always used to call it brown patch, everything brown patch, but now they, PhD somewhere, figured one's one, one's the other, but it's the same, first two names are the same, Rhizoctonia salesiana, but I don't know, that maybe there's a third or fourth name or something that's different, but... anyway,
11: I lived in Colorado, we had an interesting phenomenon.
10: What was that?
11: Pink snowy mold.
10: Yeah.
11: And it would go under, because the grass in Colorado never really turns brown.
10: It's under the snow.
11: It's under the snow, and it turns your lawn pink.
10: Right.
11: And it's just, it's a mold fungus.
10: Right.
11: But yeah, that was some nasty stuff.
10: All molds are fungus, but not all funguses are molds.
11: Okay.
10: There you go.
11: There's some trivia for you.
10: There's a little... bit of wisdom for you.
11: I can use all the wisdom I can get this week.
10: Yeah. Yep. So one thing we're doing right in this transition thing is we're selling a lot of a product made a while back. It's called Possum's Monitors. It's took like Ironite or whatever was a popular product 20-30 years ago. I don't know if it's still real popular or not, but it's and it had like four, I don't remember the exact things because it's like 20 years ago, but it had like 4% iron. So I was like, well, I can make a product that have 12% iron in it and have like three times the amount of iron, and then also be able to put manganese and magnesium all in the same bag and other good stuff to make your grass green in the fall. And when you make your grass green, keep your grass green in the fall without nitrogen, then it collects sunlight longer because your grass doesn't go brown as quick. So you get to enjoy the green grass, and then it's collecting sunlight and making all the carbohydrates that the photosynthesis is making is going to your roots and
11: storing energy,
10: making your grass better for the spring and better for the winter and more hardy. So 843-556-1250, give us a call just like old Ann did. How you doing, Ann? Thanks for calling the Garden Clinic.
13: Hey, Bill, I'm great. I take offense at you calling me old Ann.
10: I say old all the time. I caught myself saying that. I say old about everything. Sorry about that.
13: That's okay. Offense, you're forgiven.
10: Offense taken. I'll get Lillian to slap me.
13: No
10: all right, Dave,
13: worries,
10: don't act
13: no
10: like
13: worries.
10: You want Lillian to slap you, too.
13: Oh, goodness. At least y'all are having some fun this morning.
10: Let me try.
13: All righty. Well, my question, I know I've heard you talk about this before, but it wasn't my problem then, so I wasn't paying good enough attention, I guess. But I am wondering, what can I do about the little spots that are made by dogs using the lawn for their potty breaks?
10: Yes. Got it. I appreciate the way you worded that, because that's what keeps me coming in here after 37 years, because we've probably answered all these questions. But if, you know, it's just like somebody in radio told me a long time ago, car commercials are playing all the time, but you don't really think about it until you're ready to buy a car. So
13: exactly.
10: Same thing with this is why I still write articles that a lot of them, it's the articles might be very similar to other articles I've written, but it's still a problem. And if you don't have that problem when I wrote the article the first time, maybe when I write the article the second time, it might be something you're interested in. Anyway, that's a long start to a short answer. We have something called dog rocks, and I'll tell the whole story with this. A friend of my mom's had a daughter in England, and she had two spaniels. And if you think of like London, little small yards, little fenced in small yards, and she had these dogs that were peeing in her yard, obviously. And so she introduced me to something called dog rocks. They come out of Australia, and you just put them in the water bowl, and it neutralizes the uric acid, which makes the burn marks in your lawn. And so the big trick is, like, if you have a lab that you take out on the boat and he's drinking out of the water cooler, that's not going to work. You got to make sure they're drinking out of the source with these rocks in it. Or if you don't want to put a rock in the bowl where they're drinking out of, you can put it in like a pitcher and then pour that water into the bowl. So the main thing is to make sure they're drinking water only out of that. And if they're toilet drinkers, then that's another problem. Close the lid, I guess. And Dave's got something to say.
11: I got a question. Are these your dogs or the neighbor's dogs
13: exactly
11: walking by?
13: That's what I was about to tell Bill. They are the neighbor's dogs.
11: That's the key.
13: By.
10: Yeah.
13: That's the key. And you can't really, you know, if they were doing number two, you could kind of say something. But when they're just peeing, it sounds like you're being a little overdramatic.
10: Possums, we have solutions. So we have dog repellents and stuff like that that you can spray around like the perimeter of your house to keep them, perimeter of your yard or whatever, to keep them from coming in.
13: Okay. Yeah. All right. Well, I'm going to be running by possums this afternoon, I guess this morning.
10: Yeah, don't wait till this afternoon or they'll be gone. Enjoy their weekend.
11: Be watching football.
10: Yeah,
13: that's true.
10: There's we have different animal repellent, dog and cat repellent and stuff like that, and Again, I mean, they're probably just like right on the border then, if they're just right on the...
13: It is, yeah. Like between the sidewalk and the curb.
11: Yep.
13: You know, they're just a bunch of little spots. Is there anything I can spread on that maybe would help it, I don't know, maybe help the other grass spread over in that direction? Or
10: put cotton burr out this time of year. You usually don't want to put like a lot of nitrogen out this time of year, but like cotton burr would be good.
13: Okay.
10: Good organic, and you put some psyllium out, and that would help it fill back in. A good thing to do, too, would be like just to water it real heavily and just kind of try to leach out the
11: dilute it,
10: salt. And we have something called salt-free that you can just like hook up to a garden hose and just spray there, and that would help leach out some of the salt.
13: Okay.
10: That'd be pretty important. Right. Yeah.
11: Fairly common issue, Ann. Fairly common issue.
13: Yeah, I kind of figured. And I love dogs, so, you know, but it's just become a little bit of a problem.
10: Well, it sounds like, I mean, it's just that area between the curb and all, probably not that big of an area. So, you know, whatever the repellent you use, it ought to last you a good little while, so it'd be good.
13: Okay, perfect. Yeah. All right, well, I thank y'all so much. Well,
10: thanks for calling the Garden Clinic.
11: Good question.
10: Yeah, great question.
13: Excellent.
10: All right, we'll see you.
13: Thank you. Bye-bye.
10: Huh. Even though I jumped to conclusions, I thought it was our own dog.
11: I was trying to get your attention. It's like, there's a 50-50 chance this is somebody else's dog.
10: That helps anybody that does have their own dog, too.
11: Right.
10: So
11: No.
10: All bases
11: we covered everything.
10: All bases.
11: That's why you're the horticultural genius.
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10: All right, we're back. Mr. David Tees, Clean Cut Lawn Maintenance Incorporated. And I'm Bill Lampson, Scribner from Possums Landscape and Pest Control Supply. And that's Lillian Garcia from WTMA. And this is the Big Talker. And the phone number is 843-556-1250, 843-556-1250. Give us a call. I went by to get some ryegrass or whatever from Mount Pleasant store this morning, and guy was in there, and this time of year, like I said, mentioned earlier, I've seen a lot of mole cricket damage. David's seen the chinch bug damage, so that's I guess one above ground insect, and then mole cricket's more of a below ground insect that also gets above ground too, but mainly below ground. So got the old above and below is a good time to put that out. Grubs are up near the surface, so good time to kill them. If you've had moles in the past, this is a good time to put out something to kind of get the moles and get the chinch bugs. And this guy had spittle bugs, so that would cover the spittle bugs. And
11: good luck with the moles.
10: And then you got the old fire ants are definitely an issue always.
11: Yeah.
10: And I swear I saw that high tide this morning. When I was younger, I would think high tide, good time to go like fishing in the reeds or go Martian hunting or something
11: flats,
10: like that.
11: Yeah.
10: Now I think mosquitoes.
11: Right.
10: Those fall mosquitoes are always like the meanest to me. And I'm outside all summer long, but fall, they just,
11: Those marsh mosquitoes, the big ones?
10: Yeah.
11: Not little EDB. I mean, the ones that look like
10: they're 80s out of Pictus.
11: They work for the Red Cross.
10: Yeah.
11: They're taking a sample.
10: Yeah.
11: I mean, those big ones. Yesterday, I saw a lot of people flats fishing.
10: Yeah.
11: We were down on the Stono, along the Stono.
10: Yeah.
11: And I have probably six right there.
10: And then shrimp season, all that.
11: Shrimp scrimp. You used to do that, didn't you?
10: I did that many years.
11: Did you make the clay balls?
10: Oh, yeah.
11: The fish meal?
10: I used to go to...
11: Stink up the garage?
10: Used to have some special clay I'd get from Magnolia Plantation.
11: Oh, really?
10: Yeah.
11: Okay.
10: It was just a nice gray. It was really, really stayed together real well.
11: It held binding.
10: It
11: bound real well.
10: Yeah. Put the fish meal in there. Keep the balls longer. But back to the garden clinic.
11: Nah. So much for the fishing report.
10: Yeah. Yeah.
11: Call Mike Abel.
10: But the old... mosquitoes, it's a good time to treat for them in your house. But we've had the West Nile virus above and below us, I'm sure some in Charleston too, and had those rains and everything else to get them on the spoil areas and whatnot to get them in ditches. Ditches mostly have been dry this year. It's weird. We hadn't got that big flooding rain this year, and I'm not wanting it.
11: Don't put the kiss of death on us.
10: I guess it seemed like New York and all kind of got it right now.
11: Getting it right now, the nor'easter.
10: Yeah. But 2 to 4 inches of rain, but they were talking about high surf up to 20 feet or something. I mean, that's crazy.
11: Yeah.
10: I mean, good time to, a lot of people more outside in the cooler weather, so good time to treat your yard for mosquitoes and just...
11: You have a really easy product to use.
10: Yeah, you use a bunch of it.
11: I use a bunch of it in the summer.
10: Yeah, Mosquito Pro.
11: Yeah.
10: Hook it to the hose and go.
11: I have some customers that go out of town, they want me to treat the yard all summer, and that's what I use.
10: Yeah, and that gets chinch bugs.
11: It gets army worms.
10: Yeah. Anything and everything, it's easy.
11: And I'm big on easy nowadays.
10: Yeah, I don't want complicated.
11: I don't want complicated anymore. I want simple, easy.
10: Yeah. Let's go to Stanley. Thanks for calling. Getting into the garden clinic, Stanley. Thank you for calling.
2: Hey, yeah. Can you hear me all right?
10: Yeah, the callers make the show. We just sitting around. We could do this at any other wing bar or anywhere else. So the callers make the show when we're in here. So thanks for calling.
2: Oh, hello?
10: Yeah, you can't hear us?
2: Yeah, I can hear you fine. Can you hear me?
10: Oh, yeah.
2: Oh, okay. No, I'm calling about I haven't called you guys in about 20 years. I'm sorry.
10: That's all right.
2: You set me up so good that everything's worked. But I got a really bad problem that I wonder if you can help me with.
10: All right, what you got?
2: Well, I've got a climbing rose bush.
10: Nice.
2: And earlier, about a month or two ago, I started getting these yellow leaves with black spots on them, and they're yellow on both sides, so I was told to use melathion insect spray, and it didn't work. And I about lost the common row. I had to cut it all the way back to about a foot and a half above the ground. And now it's come back, and it looks like these little yellow leaves are coming back again, which I have used melathion before and on camellias, and they work. So I wonder why it doesn't work on the roses.
10: That's kind of interesting, because it's yellow leaves with black spots on it.
2: Yeah, little black. The bugs are also, I don't know if they're bugs. I can't see if there's any bugs. It's just tiny black spots.
10: But it's not like black spot that roses get that's a fungus. You might have a fungus instead of an insect.
2: What does a fungus look like then?
10: I mean, it's called black spot on rose. Maybe Google it or whatever. It's just little black spots, and they'll turn the leaf yellow if there's enough of them, because they're, they're damaging the tissue and the leaf.
2: It turned the whole plant almost all yellow.
11: Right.
2: I was spraying this melathion on it, and it didn't work at all. So I'm just wondering what I should use.
10: Maybe, you know, you might want to take a leaf in the possums or somewhere and make sure they identify and see whether it's a fungus or an insect. That'd be the first thing. Or you could take it to Clemson Extension. But you want to identify, so, you know, obviously insecticide is not going to work on a fungus, or a fungicide is not going to work on an insect. So you want to identify.
2: I can take it into Hyams, and they usually can, but yeah. I hadn't thought about doing that. I thought, well, I'll call this show because you've been so helpful in the past.
10: Yeah, so that'd be, I mean, I would imagine you have a fungus. It'd be my guess. It's just like a.
2: Well, I've had it on the camellias, and it works. You spray it on. You have to make sure you spray on both sides of the leaves, and it works. The leaves all came off, it didn't work on the rosebush.
10: Yeah,
2: that was the same looking, like of leaf damage.
11: Similar to, but you've got to identify exactly what it is.
2: Okay,
11: that's always an issue.
10: Take it to Hans; like it would be fine. I mean, they would be able to identify whether it's a fungus or. Insect, and just go from there. I mean, roses are known for black.
2: Well, they're the ones that identified that I used melathion insect spray on the camellias. So maybe this is different. I don't know.
10: Yeah, I mean, on your camellias, I guess you had like scale or something. You had scale on the camellias, or what did you have on the camellias?
2: That's these yellow leaves with the little black spots on it. You make sure you spray on both sides of the leaves, and they drop off, and that's it. That was it. It worked.
10: Okay.
2: But these leaves wouldn't drop off. They just spread throughout the entire climbing rose bush. Yeah. I mean, all the way up and down. So obviously this spray wasn't working.
10: Yeah, and melathion, I mean, you got to be careful. If you spray it in the summer, it's considered pretty hot chemical. It could kind of burn the foliage. I mean, that's an old school chemical, so you got to be careful there. But camellias and roses are like way different. I mean, camellias got that really waxy coating.
2: Yeah,
10: I'm wondering if you're not just having like older leaves dropping off on their own, and they because like the green's going out of them, that's why they're yellow. Because they're getting ready to fall off on their own, and then you're seeing spots on it because the leaves not producing the phenolic compounds to fight off little secondary bacterias or fungus that might be that normally would attack the plant. Like if you look at a crepe myrtle leaf right now that's on the ground, it's going to probably be red and have like black spots on it. Or if you see like a fig tree that's losing its leaves, it'll look like it has disease, but it's really no need to treat that. It's just the leaf has fallen off. It's just like azaleas in the springtime, a lot of them will shed leaves before they grow. Mm-hmm. You got some.
2: Let me put it this way: the camellias didn't get attacked this fall or now,
10: right?
2: Rather this summer, they didn't get attacked, but the rosebush did.
10: Right.
2: It's just the leaves looked similar as far as the color. I thought it was the same thing, but I will go to Hyams and maybe take the leaf in there.
10: Yeah.
2: But I didn't get attacked on my camellias this year, so that's strange too.
10: Well, like, again, you might, like, certain weather conditions will cause things like a magnolia is real typical. If it's real dry, you'll see the leaves falling off in the spring. You'll see a lot of yellow leaves on a magnolia. Is very any plant can do that.
2: I've seen that.
10: Yeah. So, and also like your rose bush is probably a deciduous plant, so it's going to probably be like losing its leaves. So it's losing its leaves, and that's why they're turning yellow and falling off, just like leaves off a sweet gum tree or a vine, like the old Virginia creeper or poison ivy or whatever. They're turning yellow right now. And they're going to fall. The leaves are going to fall off. That's just typical leaf drop. So,
2: well, can I say?

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14: All right, we're back. Mr. David Tease, Clean Cut Lawn Maintenance Incorporated. I'm Bill Lansom Scribner from Possums. That's Lillian Garcia from WTMA, and this is The Big Talker. And give us a call, 843-556-1250. 843-556-1250. Got a beautiful day in the low country. You know, we're getting near planting time and transplanting time and stuff like that. So,
15: This is the time to plant.
14: Yes.
15: I mean, as far as like trees and shrubs and stuff like that.
14: Right.
15: Whole lot less stress on them.
14: Sure. Sure. Yeah. Get those roots growing before we get that summer drought that we've had.
15: Yeah.
14: The springtime drought we've had the last couple of years. Yeah. And it's just nice to be outside, you know, go to the local plantations or walk around downtown Charleston or anywhere else. Just walk around, get outside. It's beautiful out there.
15: That's right. Touch grass. Get out there and touch grass, kids.
14: Yeah.

0: drop the video thing. Or,
1: oh, my Lord. I don't even want to hear it.
0: Yep. So, yeah. So, if you got plants you need to move, they've gotten a little big over the years, and you need to move them or dig them up and give them to a friend or give them to a neighbor or whatever, it's a good time. You can start root pruning them. You don't have to, like, pry the plant or anything. Just stick the shovel straight down and, you know, go out to maybe as big as a ball that you could carry. You don't, I mean, the bigger the better, but at the same time, you got to be able to carry this thing when it's all done. So, and a lot of times if you are transplanting things, it's because it's up against your house or up against something else.
1: It was planted wrong, in the wrong place.
0: Right. So you might only be able to get half a root ball instead of the whole root ball. So you want to get as big a half as you can get when you're getting it, but just put the shovel straight down. You don't need to pry it or do anything else at this point. Just sever those roots and use a little Sehum or Super Thrive, one of old David's big products back
1: in
0: the day.
1: Yes, it is.
0: You still using a lot of Super
1: Thrive? I have a bottle in my truck right now.
0: Little bottle. Mini bottle.
1: Little mini bottle.
0: Yeah. It comes in mini bottles.
1: Yes,
0: that's
1: it does.
0: So potent.
1: Yeah, for a while we had to buy the big ones, but now we're good.
0: We're good. Good. So, you can get those roots growing now, and then come back later, you know, and you dig away from that first cut you cut in the ground, and then you go away from that and, like, dig a little moat. You, like, go a shovel length back, and then you can pry it open, then dig a little moat around whatever you want to transplant, and then wait another month or so, grow some more roots, and maybe use some wetting agent and all, keep it hydrated, and then all of a sudden, in a month or two from now, you can move a nice plant and have a nice plant to move, and it'll survive.
1: Grapefruits are looking good.
0: Oh, yeah?
1: Yeah. Yeah. I was a little shaky this year. I was like, I don't know if they're going to do very good. But
0: as dry as it was this spring.
1: As dry as it was, and,
0: they didn't cast off their blooms?
1: Nope.
0: Huh.
1: You're gonna get some grapefruits.
0: I'll take them.
1: Lillian might get some.
0: Might.
1: Some of my other fans.
0: Yeah. Yeah. Or citrus in the Low Country. Whew, man, I've ridden that thing and still riding it. But boy, man, I had that my citrus tree was. I never count. And one of my friends counts always how many lemons or whatever he gets off his Meyer's lemon. I never took the time to count them. But boy, I had all my relatives and neighbors or whatever depending on them. And
1: lined
0: then,
1: up.
0: And then they got the cold, and
1: you got them all hooked on your product, and then you couldn't provide anymore.
0: That's correct,
1: man.
0: And I didn't know. I mean, I didn't know that lemons were, they're not free in the grocery store or anything.
1: No, they're not free.
0: Yeah.
1: Have you bought a lemon lately?
0: No, I haven't.
1: They're not cheap.
0: Really?
1: Yeah, buying an avocado.
0: Really?
1: Yeah.
0: Huh. So
1: now, do you got a lemon tree now?
0: I have. Yeah, I have the same one.
1: I know you lost one.
0: Well, I didn't lose it completely. It sprouted back.
1: It came back? Okay.
0: Yeah, it's getting now. It's getting some decent size to it. Keeping the vines, man. My yard, I get the vines. Always have gotten the vines.
1: Yeah, your yard's kind of dark, though.
0: Yeah.
1: Kind of Neanderthal over there.
0: Yeah, I like it that way.
1: I know.
0: I like to live in the forest.
1: You want to hide.
0: I want to live in a Francis Marion National Forest, but I don't have the time to live out there.
1: No, I don't want to live out there.
0: So it's, yeah. First, it was Virginia creeper, used to be the vein of my existence. I would tack that, and I done pretty well with that. And then it was more like the, what's that called?
1: Smilax.
0: Like green briar smilax.
1: Smilax, yeah.
0: Yeah, growing in my big ligustrum hedge. And yeah, I got that actually pretty good under control. Then this year was the daggone marigolds. Man, easy to kill, but. Oh, man, they're just so prolific, and they grow. I mean, like on my air conditioner, I'll look out the window and say, okay, marigold growing on the air conditioner. Like 2 days later, it's like covered the air conditioner. I'm like, man, this stuff is prolific.
1: We're making a movie out of that, Attack of the Marigolds.
0: Yeah.
1: Like a five-minute horror movie.
0: Morning Glory. I'm sorry. Morning Glory.
1: The ones that bloom at night. Night bloomers.
0: And some bloom in the day. That purple flower, one of my neighbors like loves to grow them, so it's like the seeds everywhere in my yard. But anyway, 843-556, if you want to catch us in the last segment, 843-556-1250 is the number to call. This is the Big Talker, WTMA.
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7: All right, we're back. This is the Garden Clinic. 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And we have solutions. It's a good time. We, you know, soil temperature dropped like 10 degrees just this other day, like yesterday or so. So we're getting real close. If you haven't put out your pre-emergent for the winter, you can put out pre-emergent any time, but if you want to catch the first flush of the winter weeds, as soon as we have a rainfall, we'll probably start seeing the henbit and the chickweed and the all those good winter weeds start to come up, the old poana. So
12: those keep you in business.
7: Yeah.
12: Those are your friends.
7: Keep me in business.
12: Keep you in business.
7: Yeah. Well, yeah. Well, we, yeah. Want to get rid of them. So... Yeah, put them, get it on out. You know, it's the manufacturers used to say, you know, put it out 2 weeks before the event happens. So the event's getting ready to happen. So you might as well go ahead and get it on out if you have
12: it. It's time to rye.
7: Yeah.
12: I got that set up for next week or the following week.
7: Putting out a little rye?
12: Our rye gas schedule.
7: Okay.
12: And I'll probably incorporate that with not, the yards that aren't getting rye will get the preem.
7: Right. And then you can, preem the beds so you don't sling your ryegrass in the beds.
12: Oh, yeah, my guys are really good at that, slinging it in the beds.
7: Yeah, give you something to do all the winter, pulling the ryegrass out.
12: Oh, man. I'm like, dude, just wait for the wind to die down or walk with your back. I mean, I did this one property for years.
7: Right, no problem.
12: Never had an issue.
7: Right.
12: These knuck-yucks come along, and they just sling it everywhere.
7: Yeah.
12: Oh, well.
7: Yeah. Those products will take it out of there, too.
12: Youth.
7: Or a hoe. Just get a little hoe and scrape it when it's young.
12: Oh, no. This is a rock bed with driftwood and cactus and yuccas. And and these are big river rocks.
7: Mm.
12: It's a pain in the butt.
7: Yeah.
12: But anyways, that's
7: so you throw the pre-emerge in first and you don't have to worry about it.
12: Exactly.
7: If you got the yucks or whatever you call them working for you.
12: Yucks.
7: So ryegrass time. Just picked up a bag of ryegrass, starter fertilizer, and C-Hume to get my rye out. I'm going to look at the 10-day forecast because, we've got it cool right now, but if it hits like 95 2 weeks from now.
9: It's not going to germinate.
7: Yeah. Or if it does come up before then, it might have a little rough time there.
12: Do you have irrigation? I can't remember.
7: I do not. I water by.
12: You used to have a well.
7: Yeah, I had a well.
12: Yep. I remember. Yeah.
7: Yep, I had a well. Still got it. I just don't use it. I just water by areas and when they need it. I mean,
12: okay. You look at it. And you have a calibrated eyeball, so you can tell when it needs water.
7: Right. Yeah. So I'm not like if you travel a lot or whatever, it's great to have a irrigation system. But if you pretty much there and walking around your yard, I put in so many irrigation systems, and we used to call it irritation, because there's always like a head that's out of line or a valve that's stuck or whatever. So it's just easier for me just to, you see my yard. I have like just little spots of grass and a lot of bed areas. So
12: you're very judicious the way you designed your yard.
7: Yeah, I like a
12: low maintenance.
7: Yeah, very low maintenance. I don't have a pair of hedge trimmers or anything.
12: Really?
7: I mean,
12: okay.
7: No, I don't have anything I need to prune.
12: Yeah.
7: Like that. No, I put plants in the right place so they could grow.
12: The right thing in the right place.
7: Yeah.
12: And how many times have we preached that?
7: And it's 30 years later that I've lived there and still haven't pruned. What are those things called? Bottle brush got burnt back. I had to prune them back. I selectively snip on my crepe myrtles a little bit just to keep the rubbing branches out. And
12: I do my tea olive, just keep it off the railings and off the porch. A little bit of nipping.
7: Yeah, and my tea olive grows above my house, and I got to do that to keep the squirrels from running around on the house.
12: Right.
7: Which it's a great time to put organics out. I was talking to a customer the other day, and I used this analogy, and he liked it, so I guess I'll say it on the show here. Sometimes you've got to replenish your soil. If you just use regular chemical fertilizers all the time, it's good to use organics to replenish it. And, I said, if you just drink apple juice, sometimes it's good to eat the apple. So you get the fiber and all the other benefits of the apple. So he was like, yeah, I kind of like that analogy. So I was like, yeah. So sometimes, this is a great time to add organics, whether it's cotton burr or you can use other C-Hume or other products.
12: Well, soil is the building block.
7: Yeah.
12: You build your foundation strong with the good soil.
7: Right. And everything comes from the soil.
12: Everything.
7: So you got to have the soil good. And it's a great time to start, soil testing. If you haven't done any soil tests recently, good time.
12: Have you been busy with soil tests?
7: We stay busy, yeah.
12: Yeah.
7: Yeah. Yeah.
12: You got the cat doing them too?
7: Possums
12: well,
7: in general.
12: The way you said it, it's like, no. We. I'm like,
7: we.
12: You're the one that writes all the soil tests.
7: Yeah, but possums northeast and west take them in. Then I write them up or type them up, depending on if they go with the custom program, which is way better because you get the fungicide, timing of fungicides and timing of insecticides and stuff like that. And all right, well, we're going to wrap it up. David Tease, Clean Cut Lawn Maintenance Incorporated.
12: 870-0763. 870-0763.
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14: From ABC News. I'm Mike Dabusky. Iran's Islamic Revolutionary Guard Corps now says it's captured an unmanned underwater vehicle operated by the U.S. military and that it could strike American ships as far away as the Indian Ocean. The escalating rhetoric from Iran coming after President Trump said this weekend he's rejecting the latest proposal from that country, which would have reopened the Strait of Hormuz in exchange for the U.S. ending its blockade of Iranian ports. The conflict has driven up prices dramatically in the last year, but even still, the president president says that will change after the midterms.
15: Oil will come dropping down as soon as Iran gives up, as soon as the war is over, which will be soon. Oil is going to come plummeting down.
14: Several men are in custody in the UK after a major incident near an American airbase. British police now say five people were arrested on suspicion of offenses under the Explosives Act at RAF Fairford, which has been serving as a key hub for American operations against Iran. ABC's Lama Hassan is in London.
16: Police arresting several men over suspected explosive offenses and deploying a number of army disposal experts that have been searching cars and evacuating homes near the base as a precaution. Armed police are now blocking the entrance to the base as well as the surrounding village, but they do believe this incident is contained. The investigation is ongoing and the Prime Minister is being updated on the incident.
14: Another day of severe weather for the Northeast, with a nor'easter continuing to dump heavy rain across several states. In New York City, the storm has turned deadly.
17: In Brooklyn, a tree fell on a NYCHA employee as he was walking through a parking lot. Police say the 56-year-old had trauma throughout his body and he was pronounced dead at Brookdale University Hospital.
18: Broke my heart.
17: There were calls for 391 downed trees in the city as of 9 in the evening on Saturday, according to the New York City Department of Parks.
14: ABC's Krista McNally, you're listening to ABC News.
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14: In South Africa, police are on the hunt for the suspects behind two shootings that left 27 people dead. The latest played out near Johannesburg and Cape Town last night, which authorities believe may have been retaliation for another shooting a month ago. Police Commissioner Tommy Mthoben says they're investigating whether this has anything to do with the country's gold mine trade.
21: I must indicate that we cannot overrule the issue of a turf war in terms of illegal mining.
14: Pope Leo continues his trip to France, his first official visit to that country since becoming Pope last year. Right now he's in Lourdes, where we also find ABC's Tom Sufi Burridge.
22: Last night, Pope Leo was in the Grotto of the Apparitions in private praying. That site is revered by Catholics all around the world as a place of healing. Millions of people flock to it every year. It is one of the most visited sites anywhere in the world for Catholics.
14: The government of Australia wants to hear from top artificial intelligence CEOs in the wake of a string of recent hacking incidents. Includes one where an AI agent from OpenAI attempted to hack into the country's healthcare system database. Both OpenAI's Sam Altman and Anthropic's Dario Amodei have been sent requests to appear this week. And two giant pandas on loan from China landed in Atlanta this morning. The Atlanta Zoo will be one of only 3 zoos in the U.S. to house the rare species. I'm Mike Dubusky, ABC News.
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26: 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This is where you can get your ducks in a row, especially with the year coming to a close, so that your tax strategy is in place to benefit tax savings still and strategy still for 2026. So we're talking about a tax that most families have never heard of. And that is exactly why it's so dangerous. It's called the generation skipping transfer tax. And it's, and if you're a grandparent or if you plan to leave money to a grandchild someday, these next few minutes, you can't afford to skip. Congress created this tax, if you can believe it, back in 1976 after wealthy families figured out they could pass assets down through multiple generations without paying estate tax at each step along the way. Now, lawmakers closed that gap by adding a second layer of tax on top of the regular estate and gift tax, and it applies specifically when money skips a generation. So who counts as a skip person? See, the tax applies whenever assets move to what the IRS calls a skip person. That means someone more than one generation below the person making the gift. Grandchildren fall into this category, so do great-grandchildren. And here's the part that catches people off guard, so listen in. It also includes any unrelated person who is more than 37 and a half years younger than the individual making the gift. I'm going to repeat that. It also applies to unrelated persons who are more than 37 and a half years younger than the individual making the gift. So this is not a rule for the ultra wealthy leaving trusts to grandchildren. It can apply to a family, friend, a young employee, or a step grandchild, depending on the age gap involved. Now, how steep is the tax? You don't want to miss this, folks. Here is where it gets serious. The IRS taxes a generation skipping transfer at a flat 40% rate. And that is on top of whatever regular estate or gift tax already applies to the same assets. See, when you stack those two taxes together, the combined federal rate on a grandchild's inheritance can climb above 60%. So think about that for a moment. A $1 million bequest to a grandchild, once both layers of tax apply, could shrink to somewhere around $360,000 of the million. Two-thirds wiped out. See, this is not a rounding error. This is the majority of the gift disappearing before it even reaches the family member it was intended for. Now, here's the twist that surprises even financially savvy families. This tax does not only apply to massive estates. It can be triggered by a paperwork mistake, even in estates well below the exemption threshold. So we're going to talk about exactly how that happens in the upcoming segment, because the trap is not really about how much money you have. It's about whether the right form was filed at the right time. Now, the exemption most families rely on. So let's go through that, because I think this is where a lot of the confusion is. For 2026, the federal lifetime generation skipping transfer exemption stands at $15 million per person. That figure was set permanently under the One Big Beautiful Bill Act signed into law this last year, July 4th, with inflation adjustments scheduled to begin next year, 2027. Married couples can combine their exemptions, giving them up to $30 million in transfers to grandchildren or other skip persons without triggering the tax. Now, again, I'm going to repeat that. Married couples can combine their exemptions, 15 each, giving them up to $30 million in transfers to grandchildren or other skip persons without triggering the tax. But there is a detail here that trips up even the most well-prepared families. This exemption is not portable between spouses. With the regular estate and tax exemption, a surviving spouse can often inherit whatever portion of their late spouse did not use. That is not the case here. If one spouse passes away without using their full $15 million generation skipping exemption, that unused amount does not transfer to the survivor. It simply disappears. So for families doing legacy planning today, that is a critical distinction. And it is one more reason this kind of planning needs to happen while both spouses are living and engaged in the process. Folks, go to taxes, T-A-X-E-S, saved, S-A-V-E-D.com. And there is a complimentary on-demand 20-minute webinar. You've got former Big Four CPAs. You've got the top tax strategists that work together with them as a team that not only understand these strategies to prevent unnecessary taxes, but to make sure everything is prepared, protected, and prevented ahead of time, and to make sure that it's right. So for those that qualify after watching the on-demand webinar, you can request a saving tax optimization plan analysis. Folks, it's complimentary. It's helping you gain insight to the tax risk exposure road you're on, showing you the detours and the reroutes that can protect you. And it doesn't matter. Hey, you may be someone saying, well, you know, this doesn't sound like it applies to me. Maybe it does. I'm not sure. Be sure. And if you're a high income earner, learn how you can reduce your income taxes, maybe even moving your retirement up sooner if you're still working, and or retirees if you're looking for more cash flow, in particular for those of you that are trying to figure out what amount of Roth conversion, best way to do the Roth conversion, best source of funds with the Roth conversion, and how do you accomplish that without a whole lot of complexity so that you have everything from education all the way through implementation. And as I take kind of a sidebar here, I really want to make sure people understand how important this actually really is. Okay. So for example, people don't know what people don't know. And I've said that for years, right? You can't be aware of something you've never been made aware of. Some people were hearing that the great tax team over at Taxes Saved, that's T-A-X-E-S, saved, S-A-V-E-D.com, that people are doing like oil and gas or discounting IRAs, kind of hoping, slow moving, they'll get their money back over time when they convert it, maybe even in real estate syndications, where people are kind of chasing returns and hoping for cash flow. People don't realize, unfortunately, taxes are going to go up, especially after Trump doesn't get a third term, right? When we have a pro-low tax president in some of the lowest tax environment with some of the best tax initiatives that this country's ever seen, people are missing the opportunity to get into things that are actually making cash flow, that are actually growing the economy, where it provides certainty. So let me give you an example. Imagine using a deduction that without chasing cash flow, although cash flow can be part of the equation, it's the idea that you have the ability to take more deductions to report a lesser reported taxable income, which means you can use it to offset Roth conversions. You could use it to offset income taxes. But imagine using, let's say, $50,000 and saving yourself $100,000 of first year taxes. Now, that's what we call, or the great tax team at Taxes Save calls, a return on tax. I mean, that's quite a return on tax. So ask yourself, are you looking to hope to get returns with extra headaches and heartaches of tenants and toilets and rising property taxes and escalating homeowners insurance premiums and interest rates that have now gone over 7% and people hoping, right, that there's a way to do this and a way to do that? Are you looking for direction where you can actually see not only the education of the tax that you're saving through implementation, but also a tax team that understands how to make sure you're compliant, making sure that the return gets filed properly and that everything that you're supposed to do is done correctly? See, this is where a lot of people have been doing, throwing things out as influencers for 30 minutes, where these folks have been working on these things for 30 years. And that is the difference. Don't waste your time, folks. Make sure that you've got, you know, it's like anything. You get out of it what you put in it. And if you're working with people that don't provide all the guidance, all the compliance, and all of the proper paperwork, then you're setting yourself up for failure. And you're also chasing things that people are just trying to peddle as opposed to finding a true tax planning solution to help you have what's called a saving tax optimization plan. Well, back to this hidden tax that most people don't see coming, the annual gifting window. Now, this one's outside of the lifetime exemption. This is also an annual gift tax exclusion that grandparents can use every single year. We have a lot of those folks that I refer over to Taxes Save that do that. Right now, the amount is $19,000 per person, per recipient, with no limit on the number of recipients. See, a married couple can combine their exclusion for $38,000 per recipient each year. So if you have two grandchildren, you and your spouse together could gift up to $76,000 a year completely free of gift tax and without touching your lifetime exemption at all. See, this is a powerful tool for families who want to move wealth down to the next generation steadily, year after year, rather than waiting until it all happens at once through an estate. Used consistently over a decade or two, that annual gifting window alone can move a meaningful amount of wealth outside the reach of both estate tax and this generation skipping tax. See, the number of clients I've referred that do this, they're actually able to help their children and grandchildren in a huge way by, think about dollar cost averaging, getting the taxes saved, redirecting the tax that they're not having to pay, using that as part of their generation skipping and what we'll call their annual lifetime exemption of the annual gift tax exclusion. So here's a few takeaways. If your estate plan includes leaving money to grandchildren directly or through a trust, you are dealing with a tax that can claim more than half of what you intended to pass down, and an exemption that will not automatically protect people you love unless it is used correctly. In the next segment, I'm going to share with you exactly how families lose the protection through a simple filing mistake and what steps can keep that from happening to your family. See, this is Taxes Save Radio, brought to you by the great Taxes Save team. 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If you want to know how that generation skipping transfer tax could affect your family's legacy, you want to know how to cut your income taxes. Maybe you're retired, maybe you're still working. You want to do what's called strategic Roth conversion, where you're using allowable deductions above board, all in the tax code. Some of these strategies have been in the tax code since the 1950s. And not only are these former big four CPAs and tax strategists understanding them and helping people apply them, they're actually using the strategies themselves. So if you're looking to keep more, live more, and even leave more, go to taxessaved.com. That's T-A-X-E-S saved, S-A-V-E-D.com. 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This hidden tax, if it can erase two-thirds of your grandchildren's inheritance, imagine what other tax can be saved that you could be applying right now. 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We'll be right back.
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26: 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If you're just joining us, we've been talking about something you do not want to miss. This was actually Fidelity themselves, the big behemoth, big box store brokers disclosing a wealth move that triggers hidden IRS tax. See, it's the hidden tax that can erase up to two-thirds of a grandchild's inheritance. We've gotten into skipping persons, how steep the tax is, the exemption most families rely on, the annual gifting window, what applies, what doesn't apply. So if you're just joining us, be sure to reference Taxes, T-A-X-E-S, Saved, S-A-V-E-D, podcast. 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You can take it with you in the car. Some of you may be traveling as you hear this. This great team at Taxes, T-A-X-E-S, Saved, S-A-V-E-D.com has helped so many people save so much in taxes. And whether it's about leaving money to grandchildren or whether it's about cutting unnecessary income tax, whether it's about using strategies of creating deductions that help you move IRA to Roth IRA without adding tax, This is the opportunity, folks. Again, in a low tax environment with a pro-low tax president, with things that many people don't know how to apply that have expiration dates in this one big beautiful bill, this is where there's a great resource for you. It's an on-demand educational webinar. It's about 20 minutes. And it's going to talk about strategy and teach you from big four CPAs and tax strategists, some of the brightest minds in the business, with putting tax saving strategies of solution, proven track record of measurable result strategies at your fingertips on demand. Whether that's moving IRA to Roth without adding taxes, whether that's helping you reduce your reported income tax with maybe your W-2. You don't have to be self-employed. You don't have to become a landlord. You don't have to deal with all this minutia where people are saying, oh, oil and gas or real estate syndications or trying to chase returns with a lot of extra work and a lot of extra headache and heartache with an area that you don't even know how much tax you're going to save. You don't know how soon you're going to recognize it. Imagine, let's say, using a strategy that you can learn at taxessaved.com, that by using $50,000, and yes, there is a capital outlay, but you don't have to come out of retirement. You don't have to start a second career. This is what's the most strategic time use with the greatest deduction benefit. So imagine, for many of you listening that qualify, you may be able to use as little as $50,000 to save yourself this year still $100,000 in taxes before cash flow in some of the strategies even kicks in. So the return on tax is predictable. And the return, especially in AI software, things that are actually moving, not these traditional things with real estate, not to say those things are bad, but there's good, better, best. And if you're looking for the things that can provide the opportunity for you to allocate the least amount of time with the greatest amount of deductions validated in the tax code, being used and taught by former big four CPAs and top tax strategists that not only educate and help you implement, they're using the strategies themselves. So the paperwork trap that can cost your family, it's exemption. So welcome back. If you're just back to us, in our last segment, we introduced the generation skipping transfer tax, which is a flat 40% tax that stacks on top of the estate tax when wealth passes to grandchildren. And we're digging into the part of this story that catches even careful families off guard, the paperwork. Why the exemption is not automatic. Here's something that a lot of people assume incorrectly. They assume that as long as their estate falls under the $15 million exemption, the generation skipping tax simply will not apply to them. That is not how it works. Families have to actively allocate their exemption to specific transfers, and that happens through IRS Form 709. Now, I am not giving you tax advice. This is data coming not only from the Fidelity Investments, the big box store behemoth, but it's also coming from the tax world, right? These are former big four CPAs, tax attorneys, over 1,100 CPA firms have validated what we're talking about. And this is where, if you have really more of a compliance accountant or a numbers in and out accountant, you are missing it. This is, you want people that are versed in helping you prepare, prevent, and protect. Not just meeting you in the new year and reporting the damage and attaching an invoice, getting with you, especially. See, the great team at Taxes Saved, they have ongoing review, tax savings reviews throughout the year, new strategies, new opportunities, changes to the tax laws, changes to that particular client's circumstances, so that they're always out in front of being proactive, not reactive. And if you're working with one of the big box store brokerages, folks, and they're not talking about how to save taxes, that's because they're money managers. They're not holistic planners. And if you're missing taxes as part of your equation, you have a portfolio. That is not a plan. And this is why this is so, so important. So go to taxes, T-A-X-E-S, saved, S-A-V-E-D.com. There's a 20-minute on-demand webinar. Tax savings proven techniques at your fingertips with a track record of measurable results. And not only are these former big four CPAs and tax strategists educating you, they're using the strategies themselves to save themselves taxes. So why the exemption is not automatic? Here's something that a lot of people assume incorrectly. And as I shared that, this Form 709, the federal gift tax return, if that allocation is not made or it's made late, the protection families think they have may not actually be there when it is needed. So the growth shelter and what happens when it is lost. So bear with me. This is such important information. But if you really want to know, right, do I have this right? Again, the whole mantra of taxes saved is keep more, live more, and leave more. Then do yourself a favor. Be sure that you qualify. You first want to go watch the on-demand 20-minute webinar. Then there's a place to request a saving tax optimization plan complimentary analysis. Just to check a checklist of things to make sure that you know the tax risk road that you're on. If is there a filing mistake? Did you make your 401k and IRA beneficiaries to your trust? I mean, there's so many things that people don't realize that they need to be sure are in place. Otherwise, they're going to have a lot of regrets. When an exemption is allocated to a trust on time, something valuable happens. All future growth on those assets stays sheltered from the generation skipping tax permanently. See, Fidelity's own analysis lays out a clear example, a $10 million trust that receives a full and timely exemption allocation and later grows to $20 million remains entirely exempt from the tax, growth, and all. That is one of the most powerful features of proactive planning in this entire area of the tax code. But that growth shelter vanishes, the moment a family misses the filing deadline or forgets to make the allocation. And it is worth pointing out, this is not rare, exotic, or an exotic mistake. An attorney with the private client group at Cummings in Lockwood posed the question well in a recent Trust and Estates magazine piece, asking whether every older American making gifts is really tracking their available generation skipping exemption. For most families, the honest answer is no. And that gap is exactly where this tax does its damage. The other is late filing locks in the wrong value. Here's another consequence families do not see coming. If an allocation is made late, it locks in the fair market value of the asset as of the filing date, not the original date of transfer. For assets that have been appreciated since the transfer, that can waste a significant portion of the exemption on value that they had already grown, rather than protecting the original transfer as its lower starting value. And fixing a missed allocation after the fact is not simple or cheap. It requires seeking relief from the IRS through a private letter ruling under the tax code. And once the IRS user fees and professional costs are added together, that process can become prohibitively expensive. In other words, the cost of catching this mistake late can rival the cost of the mistake itself. This is a problem that is dramatically cheaper to prevent than it is to repair. So two strategies that sidestep the tax entirely. Now, let's talk about the good news, because there are ways to move wealth to grandchildren that stay completely outside the reach of this tax. The first is the 529 education savings plan. See, contributions to a 529 plan count as completed gifts for tax purposes. Even though the grandparents whose funds it retains the right to change the beneficiary later. And there is a special provision that many families do not know about. Grandparents can front load 5 years worth of annual exclusion into 529 contributions. That works out to $95,000 from an individual or $190,000 from a married couple contributed all at once, front load 5 years worth of those contributions. The IRS treats that lump sum as if it were spread evenly across five tax years. So it avoids triggering the gift tax. It does not touch the lifetime exemption at all. The second strategy is even simpler. Tuition paid directly to a qualified school and medical bills paid directly to a provider escape both gift tax and generation skipping tax entirely. There's no dollar limit on these payments as long as they go straight to the institution rather than to the grandchild personally. For families looking to support a grandchild's education or medical needs, this is one of the most efficient wealth transfer tools available and requires no exemption at all. So here's what we want every listener to take away, okay? The generation skipping transfer tax is not just a tax on the ultra wealthy, and it's not something that quietly takes care of itself. It rewards families who file the right form at the right time, and it can be costly for families who assume they are protected when they are not. The good news is that that with the right plan, timely allocation, strategic use of 529s, and direct tuition and medical payment, families can move meaningful wealth to the next generation without losing a dollar to this tax. Folks, this has been Taxes Saved Radio, helping you keep more, live more, and leave more. 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
14: 1250 WTMA. ABC News, I'm Mike Dubusky. Iran is now threatening to strike U.S. ships as far away as the Indian Ocean as the conflict in the Middle East continues to escalate. In the U.K., the RAF Fairford Air Base, used often by U.S. forces for operations in Iran, was the site of a possible attempted bombing today. British police say they have five people in custody on suspicion of preparation of a terrorism act. They're also facing explosives charges. An early season nor'easter continues to bring high winds and massive amounts of rain across the Northeast. ABC's Leslie Lopez has the latest.
7: Officials on New York's Long Island warning drivers to stay away from flooded roads. The storm also battering New England and the Mid-Atlantic with high winds in Rhode Island, heavy rain in Massachusetts, and waves eroding the beach along Maryland's coast.
14: Hurricane Nolo weakened in recent hours to a Category 1 storm, then re-strengthened into a Category 2. Right now it sits about 200 miles southwest of Hawaii. This is ABC News.
2: Experts say taxes are expected to continue to go higher.
3: Economic uncertainty is the order of the day.
4: According to economists, baby boomers are the main victims of the Great Recession.
24: Economic report, the debt and deficit are at record levels. And
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26: 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Well, the whole premise of helping you keep more, live more, and leave more is going to really hit home in this content. I want you to think back to earlier this year, February into March, you opened your account statement, you saw red. And if you're like most people, you closed it just as fast, right? The market slid almost 9% in under 2 months. Didn't feel real good to many people. But here's what almost nobody tells you. While your statement was shrinking, the IRS was quietly running a sale, a real one, a real sale, not a loophole, not a gimmick, not something aggressive that gets you, that gets obviously somebody in a tangle. It is a written right into the tax code, and it's called Roth conversion done in market weakness. Now today, I'm going to share in the program why every market dip is actually a tax discount hiding in plain sight. In the second segment, because I want you to stay with me, we're going to put real numbers on it. In fact, a $500,000 IRA, by the way, Roth converted without any added tax, real 2026 tax brackets in the exact math. So I want you to stay with me. But first, what a Roth conversion actually is. Now, for some people, it's not to talk down to anyone, et cetera, but the Roth is super confused. In fact, I think former President Obama kind of confused this because he came in and gave a real opportunity in 2010 that you could Roth convert an unlimited amount with not needing an earned income or having too high of an income, which restricts people from making a contribution, but also to be able to spread the tax over 2 years. So I get this question a lot, like, well, hey, isn't there a limit? What I can Roth convert? Isn't there an income maximum, et cetera? No. And I can tell you, this is stuff that's been flirted with in Washington, who has a war on people that have been strong savers wealth. And so this is why not only do these sales pop up, but being with a low tax president, I'll say it that way, in some of the lowest tax rates, maybe in history, as well as those that are going to expire, as well as those that have been extended. This is the key. See, while your statement was shrinking, the IRS was quietly running a sale. Now, this isn't aggressive, but I'm going to share this with you because here's what's key. Let's start with the basics because we never want to assume, right? We know what happens if you assume. So if you have a traditional IRA, a SEP, a simple IRA, or an old 401k, in fact, a current 401k, which by the way, you can do what's called an in-service rollover. That's why while you're still in service to the employer, you can actually roll over your 401k or Roth 401k to your own IRA or Roth IRA. In fact, you have to be 59 and a half or older, and you have to make sure your employer plan provides it. But also for those of you, there's a little loophole for those of you that are married, and it's called an in-marriage quadro. And again, I unfortunately won't have time to go into a lot of depth and scope of that, but that's if you're under 59 and a half, and many of you have referred your adult kids over to the great team at taxessaved.com that have been strong savers. And as you realize, wow, that strong saving ended up putting you into a quandary because now you're paying as much or more tax to get the money out as the tax you thought you were saving or deferring by putting it in. And this is where a lot of you have referred adult kids that have done really super savers super well, as well as referring older parents saying, gosh, you know, you don't want to inherit an IRA for a non-spouse because you're going to also inherit potentially a big tax bill. So money has never been taxed in a traditional SEP, simple 401k IRA. Uncle Sam is your silent partner who doesn't become so silent in the account at some point. Every dollar that comes out in retirement is taxed as ordinary income. And starting in your 70s, depending on your birth year, 73 or 75, the government forces you out through these required minimum distributions, as well as if you inherit a non-spouse inherited IRA and who you inherited from was already taking required distributions, you as the inheritor have to continue those too. So a Roth conversion is simply this. You move money from the tax deferred account into a Roth IRA, and you can either pay the tax now or use strategy to offset the tax, which I'll teach you in a moment, on the amount that you move in the year that you move it. Once inside the Roth, it grows tax-free, not tax piling deferred. Qualified withdrawals are tax-free. Note, hence the word, qualified withdrawals. There are no required minimum distributions during your lifetime, and your kids can inherit income tax-free. You're essentially buying out your silent partner. But look, I want you to buy out your silent partner with a strategy that you can learn at taxes, T-A-X-E-S, saved, S-A-V-E-D.com on a on-demand 20-minute webinar. One of those is how to do Roth conversion without adding to your taxable income. And this is where a lot of you, if you're a high income earner, the cost of waiting scales and compounds against you. And this is where it's key. If you really don't have someone addressing your tax risk, showing you what your future tax retirement calculations and tax bill are going to look like, what you can do about it, and what is the best fitting strategies of over almost 100 strategies approved by over 1,100 CPA firms and are used by former Big Four CPAs, not only to teach you, but also they use the strategies themselves, then folks, you're in the right place. Watch the on-demand webinar, then request a saving tax optimization plan analysis. It's complimentary, and it'll show you your future retirement tax bill. And for people that have high income, if you've got a tax compliance, what I'll call numbers in and out person telling you, no, your income's too high, you don't want to do this, you're exactly who should be doing it strategically. not just forfeiting the tax. And if you're retired and you're saying, hey, I'm looking for more cash flow, I don't want to leave an inheritance tax burden to our children, I don't want to leave an inheritance tax burden to my wife or my husband. Folks, this is the time. Taxes are on sale. And when Trump, in my opinion, gets his economy fully turned around, and I believe he will, I want to believe he will, then you're missing a window of opportunity. Okay. So what does it mean when the market drops? Your IRA holds shares of an index fund, for example. 3 months ago, those shares were worth a certain amount. Today, after the pullback, those same shares, the same exact number of shares, carry a price tag that's almost 9%.

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1: Now caught up to us, we need you to talk to them. These folks are converting out of IRA to Roth at about $500,000 a year and will eventually have nothing in IRA and all in Roth, so they won't have required minimum distributions and they won't leave an inheritance tax time bomb to their children. But the children, because they're only in their 40s with life expectancy, let's say even to just age 90 for one or both of them, on that they had saved $580,000. Between husband and wife's 401ks. And remember, I mentioned earlier, you can do what's called an in-marriage quadro and move that money out of your 401ks. If they're 401k, IRA, you can keep it the same. And Roth convert and be able to use a couple of strategies I'm going to share with you. One has a almost 7x deduction. The other has a 5x deduction that's been in the tax code since the 50s, since the late 1950s. That's all above board, not only used and taught by former big four CPAs, but actually they use, along with the tax strategists, and these are some of the top strategists in the country, they use the strategies for themselves to save taxes, and they understand not just education through implementation, but they understand the importance of making sure everything's done right and filed properly. So if you've got a numbers in and out person, or more of what somebody had emailed me and said, you know, I really have that historian you talk about, like an archaeologist. Folks, you need a tax architect, not a tax archaeologist. You don't need to be looking at fossils and stuff of yesterday. And where this is happening now going into Q4, which is hard to even believe to say we're heading into Q4. It seemed like Q1 just got kicked off and we're talking about Q1's dip in February and March. The time to act is now, right? So to be clear about why this is legitimate, Roth conversions live in Internal Revenue Code Section 408A. The IRS spells out the valuation rules in its own publication on IRA contributions, which is publication 590-A. This is the government telling you exactly how the pricing works. Most investors just never connect the dots between a scary headline and a smaller conversion, if any, conversion tax bill at all. Now, some of the longtime listeners might remember a rule called recharacterization. Years ago, you could do Roth conversion, watch the market keep falling, and then hit the undo button and try again later at an even lower rate. It was like a mulligan continuously on the golf course. The Tax Cut and Jobs Act of 2017 took that mulligan away permanently. So since 2018, once you convert, it's done. In fact, it can't be undone. There's no undone button, no do-over, no mulligans. And that single change is exactly why timing the conversion into weakness matters more today and earlier while your balance is low. And let me go back to that adult children referral. These husband and wife in their 40s with $580,000 saved in their tax-deferred time bomb accounts over their lifetime and their children's lifetime will pay back over $5.4 million on a balance today of $580,000, if they never contributed another dollar and taxes never go up, which we know clearly taxes have only one direction to go and it's not down. So they took that permanent, that mulligan away permanently. And the fact is, acting fast, you want to act when the discount is actually on the table and you want the amount sized correctly the first time. There's also loss limitations and some of these 5x and almost 7x deduction folks. You want to make sure you're working with people that aren't the influencers out there that have been talking about this stuff and understanding it for 30 minutes, but people that understand it and been doing it for 30 years. This is also why conversions deserve a plan, not an impulse. This is why in many cases, Roth conversions don't work for, and about 8 out of 10 times, 8 out of 10 cases, they may backfire. They aren't designed the most optimal way. And the market opens when markets fall, but the size of the conversion, which bracket you fill, and where the tax money comes from, the lost opportunity costs, et cetera, those decisions determine whether the strategy saves you tens of hundreds of millions of dollars or quietly costs you money. This is, who is this for and who should wait? Well, they're forcing me into a break. So here's what I want you to think about. This is not for everybody, but don't just rule it out thinking it, determining it's not for you. If you're someone who's been a heavy saver in these traditional tax time bomb type of employer type of accounts or IRAs or SEPs or simple IRAs or TSPs or 403Bs or whatever it is, in other words, you're kicking the tax can down the road and no one's shown you what your future tax bill exposure could be, you want to take the initiative. Go to taxes, T-A-X-E-S, saved, S-A-V-E-D.com.

0: 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Typically, Q4 does well. 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We'll be right back.
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0: 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And we've been talking about when the market drops, the IRS puts your Roth conversion on sale. Now, I want to speak to this because if you missed the first part of the program, you can find on your favorite streaming app under Taxes, T-A-X-E-S, Saved, S-A-V-E-D, podcast. You can take us with you. You can take Taxes Saved messaging with you on the airplane, in the car, during your workout, whatever. But be sure you don't miss the program because you can find those at your fingertips. But I've also been reflecting on a resource. I don't want people, especially going into Q4, that are strongly considering, right, staring at what this means to them of their future tax bill with their upcoming required minimum distributions, not wanting to leave a big tax burden to their kids. Maybe some of you already are drawing your required minimum distributions. You're not sure, does it make sense to Roth convert? Maybe you're a high income earner and you're like, does it make sense? I know you know it makes sense, which you can use these five and seven times, almost seven times deductions to cut your earned income tax. But did you know you could use that to prevent adding income tax by doing Roth IRA? So a married filing jointly couple this year can take what's called a loss limitation up to a $512,000. So what does that mean? If somebody decided that they were going to just run out and Roth convert $500,000, in many cases, depending on what their other income reporting is, they probably are going to have somewhere north of $200,000 of tax liability. Now, that's going to vary on each person's individual circumstance. So that's why each plan is customized with a great team over at TaxesSaved.com. But here's the thing. If your outlay was $100,000 and just the return on tax saved you $200,000 or more, that's before you're actually using a viable business strategy that also can produce positive cash flow so that you have the most passive effort or time efficient time use where you don't have to come out of retirement. You don't have to start a second career, but have the greatest tax benefits. But those come with a business benefit, which can produce cash flow. So you're not tied to tenants and toilets and headaches and heartaches and rising property taxes and escalating insurance premiums and interest rates now, you know, going up, up, up. You can actually keep things super simple for yourself. Eliminate your income and your assets from the IRS legally, ethically, morally. Folks, these are former big four CPAs and tax strategists that not only teach the strategies to their colleagues and their peers and to clients, they actually use the strategies themselves to save themselves tax. So here's the thing. We've talked about a lot, the timing. So if the market's down, that's an ideal time that you missed in the first segment, if you're just joining us. But the timing of deferring tax, the sooner you save, there's a cost of waiting calculation that the great team at Taxes, T-A-X-E-S, Saved, S-A-V-E-D.com will share with you, is they have an on-demand 20-minute webinar for high-income earners. If you're being told don't do a Roth conversion, you make too much money, it's not going to pay for itself, et cetera, that might be true. But if you understood these five times and almost seven times deduction strategies that a number of your friends and neighbors have been using and continue to use, because there's limitations on how much of this you can use per year. So if you're somebody that saved $1 million, $2 million, $3 million or more in these ticking tax time bomb deferred tax type of accounts, traditional IRAs, traditional 401ks, SEPs, TSPs, 403Bs, simple IRAs, etc. If you've not really had anyone show you what your future tax bill is projected to be, you want to see that. You're not going to like it, but I shared where one client, because they had done such a really, really, really good job right? As far as what, you know, what they'd saved. They said, gosh, we're paying as much in tax now being forced to draw out of our retirement accounts than the tax we were paying in our highest wage earning years. And we taught our children to be super savers. We need you to talk to our kids. They're in their 40s. Well, these adult children in their 40s had saved almost close to $600,000. It was about $580,000. And their projected future tax bill, which they've got a lot longer to live with the likelihood of taxes going up before they go down, the tax bill on that between they and their two sons would have been over $5.4 million on a balance of $580,000. And this is called the Great Wealth Transfer, folks, but it's self-induced if you're not doing something about your own situation, let alone money that you're going to leave to your adult children. So the parents wanted to get their IRAs converted to Roth so they didn't leave an inherited inherited traditional IRA nightmare so that their kids could inherit tax-free, totally tax-free. They also didn't want their kids to do the same thing to their grandkids. See, this is one of those things where you have to take the initiative, right? It's like anything, as we've all grown up with that thought, right? That you get out of something what you put in it. Well, put in a little 20-minute educational on-demand webinar and see how people are cutting their income tax to move up their retirement or getting more cash flow in retirement. See how people are using these strategies to Roth convert without adding taxes to their reported taxable income, and how they're not only just keeping more, but living more, but also in the ability to leave more. So why timing matters? Timing is key, right? There's a cost of waiting calculation, not just your future retirement tax bill calculation, that the great team at Taxes Save will run for you, complimentary. Now, you have to watch the educational webinar so you have a little bit of a foundation and context of kind of the idea. And for those of you thinking, gosh, a business, like, do I have to go out and buy rental property and deal with tenants and toilets and headaches and heartaches and blah, blah? No. This is the most time-efficient structure, although there does need to be a business structure, because I've heard some people say, well, I don't want to have a business. Well, you don't have to come out of retirement. You don't have to start a second career, but you have to have it properly structured in the Internal Revenue Code if you're going to benefit from this. But you see, there's a lot of people out there that are being led to, like, oil and gas, or, and I'm not promoting any of these things, but oil and gas or cost segregation, or they're not in the know of, like, the up and coming, like AI software, things that you can have a much more passive involvement, right? Without tenants and toilets and headaches and heartaches, and hoping for things where there's predictable cash flow and predictable business deductions that have been in the code since the 1950s. But you've got to act. So timing is key. They took the mulligan away of Roth converting and then putting it back, blah, blah, blah. So who is this for? Okay. This is for those of you that have been strong savers in traditional retirement or employer paid plans like 401ks, traditional IRAs. And here's the key. I promise some numbers as we close out here. The numbers are this. Picture a married couple filing jointly. They have $500,000 in a traditional IRA and roughly $100,000 of other taxable income for the year. Solid, comfortable, very typical of the families, right? That likely many of you listening, maybe it's 100,000, 200,000, whatever it is. Here is the 26 bracket landscape that they're working with. 22% bracket for joint filers runs up to about $211,000 of taxable income reported. Remember that word, reported. The 24% bracket runs just over $403,000. So this couple has real room, right? Over $100,000 of space inside the 22% bracket before they ever touch the 24 bracket. The space is the raw material, folks, for this strategy. The question is not whether to fill it. The question is when, because, and what, by the way, what are the best assets to do that? Because what determines how many shares that space buys? See, the window. Look at what the market gave us this year. Earlier in February to late March in 26, there was about a 9% drop. Volatility spiked, the fear index went up, and people had a discount sale. The IRS went on, the taxes went on sale. Say our couple converts enough to fill up the 22% bracket during the dip. They pay exactly the same tax rate they would have paid in January. Same bracket, same percentage. But because share prices were down almost 9%, almost 10 actually, that same conversion amount moved roughly 9% more into the Roth. Now, if you think moving 9% more into the Roth sounds appealing, imagine doing a 100% non-added tax for a Roth conversion. So married filing joint couples, you can actually go up to $512,000 this year of what's called loss limitation and convert, you're hearing this correctly, $512,000 with done correctly. And if it's appropriate for your circumstance without any tax added. That's right, without any tax added. Now, there's some, the conversion tax, where do you source it? Do you use a strategy to offset it? Do you try to manage marginal brackets? Do you do chunks? Do you do multiple years? Remember, it all, there's a cost of waiting calculation you want to see. So if you can do it in bigger chunks in sooner periods of time, you'll save more tax. Just like these 40-year-old adult kids that were referred with 580 grand, they don't want to delay and do what everybody else does and end up paying over 5.4 million, assuming tax rates never go up. Folks, there's deadlines, there's timing, there's strategy, but you've got to act, right? 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

0: heart of our nation's capital, Washington, D.C. 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
1: It is Monday, September 21st, 2026. I'm Guy Benson. Welcome, everyone, to the Guy Benson Show. 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Our email address, gbs@fox.com. I'm a political analyst at Fox News, a senior columnist at the Washington Examiner. In fact, my new column out today addresses, at least in part, our opening story, our top story that we'll get to here in just a moment. Before we do, though, a look at the lineup. Tom Bevin of Real Clear Politics will be our guest this hour, talking about where the polls stand right now, what they seem to show about the November election. We'll let Tom give us the lay of the land. We'll also welcome in a conservative guest on the AI issue. From her perspective, I think this is a really significant challenge in terms of public policy, in terms of technology. I think a lot of Americans are just starting to engage thinking about this, and we're trying to think through it as well here. So looking forward to that conversation with Janet Kelly. And then KT McFarland, the great KT McFarland, who has served four different presidents, her bread and butter is foreign policy, geopolitics, etc. We will ask her about so many things, from this new Greenland deal that President Trump rolled out and announced over the weekend to the latest out of Iran. There's a big meeting coming up with the Chinese dictator for President Trump. We'll get to as much of it as we can with KT McFarland in our final hour today. I do want to start, though, on this big cultural flashpoint, which is Ed Sheeran, the pop star, and Macklemore, who I guess was once a star, and the whole thing that went down over the so-called Free Palestine movement, questions around free speech versus bigotry, etc. And we had talked about it on the show a few times last week. There's a significant update because over the weekend, Ed Sheeran played his first concert since all of this really blew up. But it was the political rants that Macklemore, this rapper, went on during one of the opening acts at a show in New Jersey, MetLife Stadium, that triggered all of this. And eventually he was thrown off of the tour, and then a bunch of other opening acts, all the rest of them quit, the house band quit. So it's just like Ed Sheeran by his lonesome, and he decided rather than canceling the show at the Link in Philly, he was going to do the show himself. And he was going to address what had happened. It appeared like he was reading from a script or a teleprompter. I think, you know, look, he wanted to handle this as best he could, given everything that had happened and all these people coming out of the woodwork to criticize him. I mean, like certain more distant members of his family. I saw one cousin named Jethro or something wanted his 15 minutes to dump on his cousin, and the media was happy to give him a platform because it's like open season on Ed Sheeran because he wasn't willing to completely worship at the altar of this, Palestine Gaza obsessive movement. And so, you know, here's some family member who wants to say negative things about Ed Sheeran. Like, oh yeah, here's your platform, sir. So Sheeran wanted to talk about this. And I was curious how he was going to deal with it. And I have a few thoughts about how he has dealt with it and what he said. And then some of the wider lessons, let's say, of this entire kerfuffle, which I'm hoping is maybe winding down. I don't really have that much more to say about it beyond what we're now about to play for you. This is what Ed Sheeran had to say in Philadelphia, where he wanted to touch on the swirling controversy in front of a giant crowd, by the way. All these adoring fans turned out to listen to his music because he seems like just like a very sort of friendly, benign guy with catchy music and makes a lot of people happy with that music. But he's been sucked into this vortex because of what Macklemore did and then all the fallout from that. So here he is over the weekend. We covered this a bit on the Big Weekend Show. I was hosting that on Fox News Channel. Here's the clip from the concert, Ed Sheeran, Cut 21.
2: I've tried in my career not to be a political commentator of any kind because I want my music and shows to be about unity, not division, about humanity, not politics. But this is a humanitarian issue and I cannot hide how I feel about it anymore. What happened in Israel and at the Nova Music Festival on October 7th was horrific and compounded centuries of Jewish pain. What is happening in Gaza is catastrophic and unjustifiable and disproportionate. My heart has been broken by the scale of devastation and loss of civilians' lives, of children's lives. And the systemic injustice we're seeing unfold in the West Bank cannot be overlooked.
1: Okay, so I can quibble with a few things that he's saying here. Is the war that Hamas launched, is the response by Israel unjustifiable? I don't think so. Is it disproportionate? That's a very interesting word. I could probably veer off into a whole commentary just on that word and whether it applies here. But, and there's more that he had to say, and I'll play some of that in a second. I want you to notice something, though, and this is one of the important lessons, even if you do not care at all about Ed Sheeran or have never heard of Macklemore. There's like one or two hits of his that I remember from probably over a decade ago. There is something from that clip, and I'm not sure if you noticed it the way that I did, but it jumped out at me immediately. He eventually gets around to talking about what happened on October 7th and then the response and, you know, condemning the violence. Fine. And by the way, I will give him credit, Ed Sheeran. He did not just decide to ignore October 7th. The reason the war existed in the first place, and by the way, the war has been, for intents and purposes, over for a while as this peace process is playing out. So that's the other thing about this whole firestorm. It's over a genocide that never existed. It's never been a genocide at all, not even close. And they're still all hyped up over a war that has been, for the most part, ended. But, you know, it's so much more than just that. I think there's a lot wrapped up in this movement. But he began by mentioning what happened in Israel, what was done to Israel on October 7th. And he noted the Nova Music Festival. That was that festival right by the Gaza border of young people who were just out dancing through the night. That was just a massacre. They had no idea what awaited them with these monsters arriving at dawn, and they raped and pillaged and murdered. I have been on that site. It is one of the most chilling experiences I've ever had, walking across that dance floor and seeing all of the makeshift memorials to all the people who were slaughtered by those evil terrorists. A lot of people in the music industry and in art around the world, they will not even talk about the music festival being attacked. You'd think they would all talk about it, right? Music is the thing that brings us all together, peace and love, and this unites us as humans. That would be, you would think, the focal point of global outrage, at least within, you know, the music industry, the entertainment community, because it was actually a bunch of, for the most part, sort of like hippie, peacenik type Israelis at this dance festival, music festival, who got brutalized in ways that I will not repeat here. And the details are all available in, you know, the blood curdling detail. But a lot of people don't even have the guts to mention October 7th, let alone the Nova Music Festival. Sheeran did do that. And I give him credit for that. And he called it horrific, talked about centuries of Jewish pain. Then he turned to the other side of it. Fine. I have some disagreements, but I think making those points is okay in my book. It doesn't really bother me. But this is a long wind up to the point. Did you notice in that clip, which ran almost a minute long, the applause line that got the biggest cheers by far? Yes, at the very beginning, wasn't it? I'm not a political commentator, he said. I want my music and shows to be about unity, not division, humanity, not politics. And there was a big cheer from the crowd. And then he says, you know, however, this is humanitarian and I cannot stay silent, something to that effect. But what he said there that got a big round of applause was, I don't do political preaching here because I don't want my shows to be about this. We're about love and unity, not politics. And the place cheered. The full stadium, by the way. That there were like a few hundred protesters outside, apparently. Thousands of people inside who just wanted to enjoy the music. And that was his point. And what you get from the hard left, whether it's on this issue, which is their big fixation, Palestine, Palestine, Palestine, Gaza, Gaza, Gaza, quote unquote genocide, a really disgusting smear, or, you know, on racial issues, go down the list. They will often say neutrality is a betrayal. Neutrality is complicity. You can't really be neutral when this is on the line and they try to bully people in, not to just take a side, because the one side is unacceptable. You have to take a side. It has to be theirs. And you have to say it and you have to kiss the ring. You've got to bend the knee. You've got to do exactly what they want, or you're now like persona non grata, or you're public enemy number one. All right. Silence is violence. All that stuff. When, in fact, the mainstream, and I would say majority position is, especially when it comes to pop music concerts like this, neutrality is not violence. It is not complicity. It is actually just what the audience wants. The audience doesn't want a political lecture from these people. Some of the leftists do, but most normal people do not, which is why when Ed Sheeran said, I don't do political commentary because my concerts and music are about unity, not politics. That was the biggest applause that he got in that whole clip. There's a lesson inherent in that for him, I hope. For other people who are, you know, caught up in something like this, where it's, you know, the angry, very vocal online mob is doing its thing. You can't forget about the other people represented by tens of thousands of people at that stadium in Philadelphia who wanted to jump out of their seats and cheer when he said, my concerts and music are not about politics. So he goes on and talks about a lot of this. He talks about freedom of speech and drawing some concerns about people getting thrown off the tour by people who own the stadiums and the venues. He said that this is not normally how he would want to open a show, right? He kind of made some of those points. And then he reiterated this point in cut 24.
2: This concert is still a place where everyone is welcome, and everyone here can stand beside people that have opposing views, and everyone here can stand by people that they don't agree with on everything, but they can all agree on singing these songs.
1: And then there was a huge cheer for that as well. And he was emotional at times. You could sort of hear it in his voice. He did cry a bit. He said, in these situations, you find out who your real friends are. Talking about the weird week that he had. How it all just happened very quickly. How some people are that he's known for years are backing away from him, or he feels like they don't have his back. But then, even though he's talking about people who are friends and family, people that he knows well abandoning him, that must be very disorienting. He's been this sort of beloved, happy-go-lucky, talented, you know, music artist. Now, all of this, he's been sucked into it. And he said, the ticket sales for this gig didn't result in cancellations. People were buying tickets for this. And the crowd cheered again. Which goes to my point. The point is, the loudest shouters do not represent most of us. Many of them represent the very worst of us, as a matter of fact. As I've said before, Ed Sheeran's mistake in all of this was not his neutrality and not getting into politics. His actual mistake was not vetting Macklemore, a lunatic conspiracy theorist who said that George Bush knocked over the Twin Towers on 9/11, who wore a prosthetic, quote-unquote, Jewish nose, doing his Heil Hitler on stage years ago, then pretended, oh, I didn't know what that all meant. I didn't realize that's what the costume was. BS. Having that person on stage with you and having other people who are all smiles until they become part of this mob, that was the mistake that he made. And I hope he draws the right lessons from this, he and others. Remembering the big unifying applause line was in fact staying away from politics at venues like this, at events like this. That's what the people actually want. And caving to these people who are awful does not solve anything. It's always a problem. It's never enough. Like the fact that he mentioned the Nova Music Festival in Israel, people were very angry at him online. They weren't mad in the stadium, and the place was packed, and he put on a nice show as a nice guy because that's what he seems to be. Let that lesson be learned. I hope. More of the Guy Benson Show upcoming. We're just underway on this Monday. Keep it right here.
0: Same issues, but with a fresh perspective. 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

0: It's been a weird week. I just feel like it happened very quickly. Everyone's telling me to cancel, and I'm feeling all of my friends and family and people I know abandon me.
1: But he didn't cancel, and he put on a show, and people enjoyed it. That was Ed Sheeran in Philadelphia over the weekend, and the crowd rooting for him. They're fans, right there, and they're not running away in droves because of Gaza. And he's not saying exactly what certain activists demand of him. What about the free speech element of all of this? Bill Maher, the night before that concert on his show on HBO, had this to say about Macklemore's rant and related rhetoric. Cut 26.
2: Normally, I'm a free speech guy all the way, and maybe here too. But when you're going out there and saying from the river to the sea, which is part of what they say, to characterize that as pro-Palestinian is a little naive. From the river to the sea means no Jews. That's what it means. So, like, where does the First Amendment pause with its protections when you're actually inciting people? And there has been so much anti-Jewish hate. There is a case to be made for this crosses that line. This is actual incitement to violence with the mood that is in this country from useful idiots about what's going on in Gaza.
1: So I'm not sure on this particular controversy that what Macklemore said is direct incitement. I think that it is bigotry, which is protected free speech, but we are also free to call someone out, not as an anti-Zionist or pro-Palestinian. When you've worn the costume that he's worn and said the other things that he's said, I think that is a bigot in Macklemore. But I definitely start getting queasy when we start wondering, you know, is this really covered by the First Amendment? In almost every circumstance, the answer to that question is yes. All right, more to come on the Guy Benson Show. Tom Bevin up next.

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1: ABC News, I'm Mike Dubusky. Five men are in custody in the UK on explosives charges after apparently attempting to stage a bombing at or near a U.S. airbase. Three vehicles are still under examination by British authorities. Several nearby houses have been evacuated as well. Much of the East Coast is continuing to deal with a major nor'easter this weekend, causing flooding conditions and widespread power outages across several states.
2: In Norfolk, Virginia, Elle Hodge watched from her front stoop as cars pushed water down the flooded street.
3: We get this at least, four or five times a year. Yeah. It's like we'll come out, it's like, oh, there it is again.
2: Farther up the coast, New York and New Jersey have declared a state of emergency as the storm and high tide combine for dangerous conditions. In Ocean City, New Jersey, the streets nearly empty. Vehicles that ventured onto the roadways using caution.
1: ABC's Lionel Moyes. This is ABC News.
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0: 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Well, joining us now, our first guest of the day, Tom Bevin, co-founder, executive editor of Real Clear Politics. Hello, Tom.
1: Hey, Guy. How are you?
0: I'm doing well. All right. So I want to ask you about just the midterms generally. And for your awareness, I'm doing the show today from Des Moines, Iowa. I had a speaking engagement this morning, and I had the opportunity to speak to a couple members of Congress who are in very tight, very tough toss-up races in some very competitive districts here in Iowa. There's also a competitive governor's race in this state. There's a competitive Senate race in this state. I kind of got a sense from some folks on the ground here how they feel things are going. But overall, the Republicans are under no illusions that the national and therefore the state environment is not great for them, I think, to put it mildly in certain ways. I kind of want to just get your overall sense of things, what you're seeing in the polls, and then maybe address something of a disconnect that I'm seeing. We can get into that. But big picture right now, as we're, 40-ish days away, a little over from Election Day, what are you seeing?
1: Yeah, I mean, it is not good. It's not a good environment for Republicans. I mean, you've got a president with a job approval rating that had been under 40% for about 47 straight days. He's now back over 40%, just barely, in our Real Clear Politics average on inflation, which is the number one issue, according to all voters across the country. His approval rating is down at about 30%. And so, you know, you've got gas at $4.50 a gallon. I, too, was giving a speech on last week, and I was in California talking to some farmers out there, and they're paying $10 a gallon for diesel gasoline.
0: Yep.
1: And they were, you know, generally supportive of the president, but not happy at all. I mean, so you've got a base out there that is really under pressure, economic pressure. And, you know, you look at all these numbers, a majority of voters now think that Donald Trump is hurting the economy. Their prospects are worse now than when he took office. You've got Democrats with, you know, they're either tied or ahead on who voters trust on the economy and a bunch of other issues that traditionally Republicans have had advantages on. And so it's not a great environment for Republicans overall. And certainly, you know, each one of these races has their own individual flavor. And a lot of these states, particularly on the Senate side, are places where Trump won by, you know, high single digits or even double digits in places like Texas and Ohio. Iowa's another place, Alaska. And Republicans are in very, very tough races and are either barely ahead, as the case of Ashley Hinson in Iowa, or, you know, trailing by a point or two or three. So there's no question that it is going to be a tough election for Republicans. And, you know, they're hoping that their money advantage is going to help, the redistricting is going to help, and some of these Democratic candidates like El Sayed in Michigan and Tallarico in Texas are going to help get them across the finish line there. But there are no guarantees. And I think they're you know, looking at a very, very tough election on November 3rd.
0: Yeah, I think that's true. The question is it going to be a tough election for Republicans or a catastrophic election for Republicans, right? Or somewhere along that spectrum. And to that end, Tom, I want to ask you about this, because if you look at some of the polling, like there was a New York Times poll that came out, I want to say last week, that had the Democrats up 8 or 9 points on the generic ballot and leading on every single issue except for one. And a lot of, you know, they weren't even close there. You know, the voters of this electorate has shifted dramatically left on everything, or at least away from the Republicans. They're dissatisfied with the state of the country, the party in power, all of that. And it's like, you know, you look at a poll like that, you're like, man, I mean, you could imagine a really brutal blue tide sweeping across the country if the electorate ends up looking like that. And then you've got the NBC poll that just came out yesterday, which, while it's not good for Republicans,
1: I think I know where you're going with this, because I noticed the same thing. But go ahead and finish.
0: Like the NBC poll was like, you know, not that terrible. You know, Trump's at 41%, not good, not where you want to be. But you know, the bottom hasn't fallen out there. You know, a 5-point race, 4 points with leaners on the congressional ballot, so kind of, you know, manageable there. You look at the issues in that poll. Republicans still up big on the border and immigration and crime. Democrats have edged ahead on the economy, which is obviously crucial. They're way up now on inflation compared to where they were, because people now put a lot of the blame at the feet of Trump. I guess I'm just like, if you look at a poll like the New York Times last week, you can imagine the Democrats, you know, winning the Senate back maybe by a handful of seats. But if the environment actually looks more like the NBC poll and their numbers, you know, you probably get a modest majority for the Democrats in the House. The Republicans probably hang on to the Senate. I mean, those are, you know, it might be only a few points, but nationally, that's a big difference, right? Is that where you think I was going?
1: Well, one of the stats in that NBC poll that grabbed my attention is that despite some of the numbers that looked pretty grim for Republicans, the Republicans still had a higher favorability rating than the Democratic Party.
0: Yeah.
1: Which that is the sort of, you know, look, in an election where, you know, there's a lot of angst and unrest out there.

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1: Sort of a vision for the future and what you're going to be doing. And I think some Republicans are struggling with that. But yeah. I think
2: well, so are the Democrats,
1: point,
2: right? I'm not exactly seeing some grand plan from the Dems. This kind of reminds me, like, to me, a decent scenario, maybe the best case scenario that I can imagine for the Republicans this year is what the Democrats pulled off in 2022, which ended up being a Pyrrhic victory, by the way, because they got way too high and mighty for themselves, then it came crashing down 2 years later. But in 2022, the Democrats said, and by the way, Biden's numbers were worse than Trump's at that time. Inflation, much worse, right? It was worse in a lot of ways. The Democrats said, okay, you hate us. You're mad at us for all these reasons. You know, Afghanistan, inflation, the economy, go down the list. But they're crazy. January 6th, they're nuts, election deniers. And that ended up kind of salvaging things for them. And it was only a red trickle. I guess that's maybe, quote unquote, a best case scenario for the Republicans. Then you could have a whole conversation for 2 years about what that would mean for 2028. But it seems like that would be the high water mark out of this cycle based on what we're seeing right now with, you know, if the bottom does fall out of this thing, both chambers could be gone, by decent margins, conceivably, if it really gets ugly.
1: I think if you told Republicans right now, I'll give you what the Democrats got in 2022, which is you lose 9 House seats, but you pick up 1 Senate seat, they would take that bargain like in a heartbeat.
2: Oh, yeah.
1: Right. And so I think you're right. That is kind of like a best case scenario. And you're right. They did manage to do that by basically, you know, driving. And again, you look at these Democrats around the country, they're all running, even in the Senate, on opposing Trump. And even though their term is 6 years long and Trump's only going to be there for another 2 years, they're not presenting any sort of post-Trump vision or anything like that. It's just, you need to elect me to stop, you know, so-and-so from being a rubber stamp for Trump and stop the, you know, whatever, save democracy and all that. And it's worked for them in the past. They're running that same playbook again. But it does present opportunities for Republicans in some of these races to really mitigate losses. And, you know, there's some people out there. Look, Dick Morris said this the other day. I think Roger Kimball predicted the other day. Some people are saying they think Republicans will gain seats in the Senate, maybe even hold on to the House. They feel like there's a shift in the Republicans' directions. It's not reflected in any of the polls that I've seen thus far. But
2: yeah, I don't know about that.
1: Yeah, I mean, we'll see in the last, you know, 6 weeks of this election.
2: Yeah, I mean, there's time to go here, and sometimes you'll see polling movement. Some people end up quote unquote coming home. Maybe some of the undecideds get off the fence and they could be persuaded by the Republican argument, which is like, look, you may not love us, but they're crazy. And there's a very strong argument how crazy the left is getting and how this DSA rising tide is trying to take over the party. And it's, you know, it's venom, it's poison in so many ways. And we'll see if that messaging is successful or at least relatively successful for the Republicans in the weeks ahead. And we'll definitely have you back before Election Day to see if those polls are budging in either direction. A couple more things to ask you about, Tom. We very briefly touched on it here on the show, but you're a Chicagoland guy. We've got a big audience in Chicago at the Big 89 WLS. The beloved, quote-unquote, beloved mayor of Chicago, Brandon Johnson, has announced that he will be seeking re-election. Does he have a real base? Is there a constituency in Chicago that's like, give us more, please, of this?
1: Yes, he's promising four more years of the same thing. Look, I don't know. I mean, his approval rating's in the 20s, you know, high teens, low 20s. He does have the teachers union still in his. You know, they are what got him elected the first time, and they're still in his corner, and so that's probably not to be dismissed. You know, we hold these elections in February and off years, so it's like it's almost designed to be, a low turnout election, so they can kind of control turnout. But there are some other good candidates that are running this time around that I think are going to be. You know, I find it hard to believe that. Given what his record and where things currently stand, that he's going to have a pathway to even making a runoff in the current field and the current environment. But I could be wrong. I mean, we'll see.

0: you know, he'll do his best to sort of gin up the base and gin up his base and turn them out. So I think he ranks as one of the worst mayors in America. And so I don't know. But again, a lot of people are saying that about Lori Lightfoot, and she decided to run again, although she didn't get reelected.
1: Yeah. So, I mean, I had to put that on your plate because it's just one of the mayoral positions that we've kept an eye on here for various reasons.
0: For sure.
1: I also saw you had shared this graphic, and it comes from the Princetonians for Free Speech organization, a group at Princeton, which is your alma mater. And it was a graphic of political donations from the faculty. And I think a lot of people recognize that so-called, you know, quote-unquote elite schools lean very heavily to the left. But just to put a finer point on it, and I can think of like one well-known conservative professor at Princeton who maybe didn't donate this cycle, but they went and looked at the donations. This was a September 2026 graphic. Princeton faculty political donations by party. Democrat, 98%. Independent, 2%. Republican, 0%. I'm not sure some people quite get how slanted things are, how completely lopsided this is, where it's basically almost 100% to 0%. No wonder a lot of these kids come out of these indoctrination factories indoctrinated when you've got numbers like this. And the thing is, Tom, if you cite this to a lot of people on the left, some will say, yeah, you know what, maybe that's a problem. But quite a few will say, well, this is just further evidence of how intelligent and correct we are, that Princeton would never have someone who would be so stupid as to disagree with us, right? That's part of that groupthink mentality that is clearly enforced ruthlessly at these places.
0: Yeah, and this mirrors previous studies that have been done about faculty at Harvard and Yale and the like. But it is startling when you see it. I mean, we all kind of know it, but then when you see it, 98% Democrat, 2% Independent, 0%, really? Like, not a single. And part of that, I'm sure, you know, has to do with the sort of mob mentality. I mean, if you were a professor, a conservative professor, or even someone who was a right-leaning professor, and you knew that your public donation, your donations, political donations would be made public, would you donate to Donald Trump or a Republican candidate, knowing that someone could cite that and use it against you in that kind of environment on campus where your colleagues could, you know, browbeat you and have you maybe take away your livelihood?
1: Oh, yeah, no, it could be fired. Weaponized.
0: Yeah, exactly. So, there might be some people on campus, and I know the professor that you're thinking about, and like that I'm sure, just doesn't want to give ammunition to folks on campus who could, you know, want to do some sort of harm to his reputation or whatever. But it doesn't obscure the fact that these institutions they've been captured by the left. I mean, completely captured. And there is, you know, there's been a lot of talk of reform and trying to, you know, viewpoint diversity and how do we get that back on campus and the like. And once these institutions have been captured and the faculty has been captured, because they're the ones, more so than the administration, they're the ones who dictate sort of the hiring and the tenure track for all these professors. And they will absolutely not entertain anybody who doesn't sort of share their worldview. And once they've been fully captured, it's a self-perpetuating machine. There's no, you literally have to burn it to the ground and start over if you want to try and have some balance and diversity there, because they're not going to reform themselves.
1: Yeah, it's a ruthless hive mind, and it's all very, very one-sided. And there's a reason why a lot of Americans are saying, should we consider these places, you know, elite? Should we be thinking about the cost-benefit analysis of sending kids to places like this? And they are doing this in many cases to themselves, I would say. And this is just one data point that I think helps illustrate the overall condition of these elite institutions. Tom Bevin, co-founder, executive editor of Real Clear Politics on The Guy Benson Show. Tom, always appreciate your time. We'll talk soon.
0: You got it. Thanks, Guy.
1: And we'll be right back.
2: Always fresh, always fair. The Guy Benson Show.

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0: back here on the Guy Benson Show. This is a good catch by my friend Mary Catherine Hamm, relevant in particular to our audience in Seattle at Seattle Red. The socialist, really communist mayor out there, Katie Wilson, has decided that the government needs to be more efficient, needs to do a better job. And she's apparently just waking up to this. And she put out a video talking about this, and here's part of what she said in Cut 10.
1: I'm Seattle Mayor Katie Wilson, and I'm here to talk about effective government. The right talks a lot about efficiency and fiscal responsibility. But for decades, that's been code for something else. Starving services, cutting safety net programs, and defunding what works. Betting that government can't deliver.
0: Well, government has not been delivering well at all. And she's like, oh, with her upbeat music, maybe we should not do the right wing way, but we need to be better at this whole thing. Huh. Mary Catherine tweeting, government is so cute. A socialist has the number one leadership position, rising on the promise of solving every problem with confiscation and more government. Once she gets there, everything goes worse really fast. So she shoots a video about how she's signing an executive order to do effective government, not the bad kind she's been doing. And then she scapegoats imaginary conservatives for, quote, starving the government. What conservatives in government is she talking about? It's Seattle. It's just embarrassing. Oh, good luck, Seattle. Another hour of the Guy Benson Show. Up next, talking AI. You don't want to miss the conversation. Straight ahead.
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7: From ABC News, I'm Mike Dubusky. Explosives experts are investigating three vehicles near a U.S. airbase in the U.K. after taking five men into custody today on suspicion of preparation of a terrorist act. This all played out in the early morning hours near RAF Fairford, which U.S. forces have relied upon amid the war with Iran. Counselor for the Cotswold District, Tristan Wilkinson.
8: There's a continued police presence while they figure out what's going on. We don't know all of the details about incidents, but we do know that there was a suspected explosive device located in the Welford village.
7: A local councillor says there had been a threat 6 weeks ago from Iran on this particular airbase. The conflict in the Middle East is continuing to escalate, with Iranian forces saying today they've captured an unmanned underwater vehicle operated by the U.S. military. President Trump yesterday rejected the latest offer to reopen the Strait of Hormuz, and with just weeks to go before the midterms, former New Jersey Governor Chris Christie tells ABC's This Week the war is posing a challenge for Republicans.
9: Republicans will have a lower turnout than they normally do. Democrats have a little bit greater enthusiasm. So what does that mean? Republicans have to do better with independents to be able to make up that gap.
7: Former DNC chair Donna Brazile also weighing in.
10: Democrats are now competing in deep red districts. Deep red district just down in Florida. Democrats are competing in five districts that they had no chance of winning 2 months ago.
7: That nor'easter continues to trouble the East Coast.
11: Right now, more than 100,000 customers without power across the Mid-Atlantic and Northeast. In New Jersey, the National Weather Service warning of coastal flooding as waters rise along the Jersey shore.
12: Crazy storm, and it's just, I can't believe this is all happening right now.
11: Officials urging some residents in parts of Manasquan to evacuate as the storm is expected to continue into tomorrow.
7: ABC's Leslie Lopez, you're listening to ABC News.
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7: The Department of Justice is defending President Trump's decision to ban CNN, MS Now, and Politico from the White House. U.S. Attorney General Todd Blanche spoke with ABC's This Week today.
15: The president hasn't denied access. That's not the right way to describe it. This is what the president has said, is that he is sick and tired of certain media outlets just refusing to report accurate news.
7: On Thursday, a judge issued a temporary restraining order requiring the White House to temporarily restore credentials to those outlets. Police are now investigating an elaborate burglary scheme in Northern California involving an apparently fake delivery driver.
16: Our ABC station KGO spoke to homeowner Donna Cato, who says she was out of town.
17: It seems that the perpetrators staged themselves down by the corner.
16: A car pulls up and out comes two men wearing masks. Cato says the men shatter the backyard sliding door. In less than 10 minutes, Cato says they rummaged through her home.
17: I lost all the heirloom jewelry that my mother had given me.
16: Milpitas police saying the same vehicle was caught on a license plate reader entering the city 2 hours before the incident.
7: ABC's Melissa Adan. Authorities have identified 26-year-old Tamara Monique Bolden-Cleckley as the person found dead inside a burned car near the Eglin Air Force Base in Florida this week. She was a radiology technician at the base the Air Force is investigating. I'm Mike Dubusky, ABC News.
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1: 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I always look forward to being a part of that panel. Here at the show, GuyBensonShow.com is our website. I always want to remind that and put that on your radar because people ingest our content various ways over the course of sometimes days. 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You can follow me personally as well at Guy P. Benson, or you can email us. We're probably due for a mailbag at some time soon, at some point in the near future. 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On the show today, our friend Jessica Tarloff, co-host of The Five. She'll be here. She's out with her book, I Disagree. And I mean, that could be a book that I write about her. Right? We disagree on most things. But she's written this book about her experience being sort of one of the lone dissenting voices sometimes, given whatever issue it might be, on that show, and how she manages to maintain interpersonal friendships and relationships quite well, despite profound disagreements that sometimes get heated on the air. Really interesting. And whether you agree or disagree with Jessica, I think there's actually something very valuable there that I want to talk to her about. So that's later on this hour. General Jack Keane will also join us in our next hour. He just had a high-level meeting that I think is going to be very interesting. I want to ask him about the conflict in Iran. He is the best person to talk to and to pick his brain on such matters. So he will be here in our next hour. And then Mary Catherine Hamm, best friend of the program, wrapping things up guest-wise just after 5 p.m. Eastern in our third and final hour today. That is all ahead. I want to start with this, and I didn't really see this go as viral or get as much attention as I thought it might have. But the team over at Will Cain's show on Fox News Channel, and I happened to join the show yesterday, I described it as the dark arts of radio, where we were able to be on the air, on the radio, and I also then appeared live on television. It's remarkable stuff, but we pulled it off. And I was talking about Prime Minister Benjamin Netanyahu being at the United Nations General Assembly yesterday and that whole controversy. And Will Cain's team pulled a clip that I'm going to play for you in just a moment that I think is just spectacular in a number of ways. Before we get to that, though, there were all these protests out in the streets and there were people arrested. More on that in a moment. They were very upset about Netanyahu being there and war criminal and genocide and all the things that they say. And you can be wrong. You can even be evil. And you're allowed to speak your mind in the United States. That is something that we do here. That is enshrined in our Constitution. It's the essence of our free expression and free speech rights. So they're welcome to demonstrate. I'm welcome to criticize them, which is what I'm going to do. What you're not welcome to do, though, is commit crimes in the process of protest or speech, which is what a lot of them did, blocking traffic. Because, you see, a genocide or whatever, so you've got to block the traffic. They got handcuffed and arrested, and now there's this, I think, fake astroturfed issue where leftists are at least pretending to be mad at Zohran Mamdani, because his NYPD was brutalizing the protesters in the street. No, they were arresting people who were breaking the law and blocking traffic, which you can't do. I also don't believe for a second that these people are turning on Comrade Mamdani at all. I think it's a big kabuki theater thing where they want to make him seem more reasonable and mainstream. So they'll pretend they're mad, because in fairness, he did sort of talk about arresting Netanyahu, which is crazy, way beyond his purview. Didn't talk about that in terms of any other foreign leaders, to my knowledge, including like bona fide war criminals and terrorists and enemies of the United States. It was just the one leader who's an elected leader of a democratic nation that happens to be the small, tiny, only Jewish state in the world. Huh? Isn't that weird? The double standard there. If only there were a term for that. Anyway, he had talked about and mused about arresting Netanyahu to try to, you know, serve some international criminal court warrant or something. ICC, by the way, we're not a party to it. It's illegitimate. But that was his excuse. He ended up backing down because he didn't have the power to do it. I think he knew that all along. And so at least elements of his base or bots are pretending to be mad at him. Like, oh, Netanyahu is here and you didn't do squat. And yet your police were out there being thugs and brutalizing the protesters. Again, I think it's a push to make him seem less radical than he actually is. Because he can say, look, some were telling me that I should have forced the NYPD to arrest Netanyahu. But ultimately, the rule of law matters too much. As much as I would have liked to, that's not the role, blah, blah, blah. I don't buy it for a second. I will note, by the way, that what he did do in a symbolic gesture was plant a tree outside Gracie Mansion, the mayoral residence in New York City. And he put out a tweet about this, the image of them planting the tree. He was bragging about how he invited Palestinian families to come plant the tree with him. Because, he said, one day we want peace. That was the gist, sort of a message of peace. But it was interesting, because missing from the photo op and from the tree planting extravaganza was a single person, it seems, from the other side of the conflict or the other side of the issue. See, for there to be peace, you need both sides to want it and to participate in it. He apparently only invited his fellow travelers in the Palestinian movement to this supposedly peaceful gesture ceremony when the other side of it was just locked out, not even acknowledged. Which is particularly ironic, I would say, given the fact that if you look at history, the side that has made clear that they want peace and has agreed to peace and made huge concessions for peace time and time and time again is the Israeli side of the conflict, unlike the Palestinian side. But that certainly violates a narrative. He was not about to acknowledge that. In any case, the protests outside were doing their usual chants like this, cut five. Hey.

0: Okay, so you got the tambourine going. You've got the rhyming. Genocide is an easy word to rhyme, in fairness. It happens to be a gigantic, disgusting lie for reasons that we've talked about here, but it's de rigueur. You must say genocide if you're part of that movement, even though it is a complete lie. In any case, I don't want to get too bogged down in that, even though it's a very important point. I want to make this other point instead, because this is, on some level, delicious to me. Among those who were arrested were various celebrities. There was a woman who's running for Congress in New York City, who's one of Mamdani's hand-picked candidates, who he endorsed, and she won. One of these hardcore socialist chevalier, we talked about her at the time, some of the most bonkers views you could conjure up if you wanted to, she believes them. Right? She is a full-blown, true believer in defund the police. Like, abolish prisons. Do away with prisons. Get them out. Open the prisons and knock down the buildings. This is the type of person who has, I think, well, you know, like a 99% chance in that very blue district of becoming a congresswoman with the help of Zohran Mamdani. Just on the bleeding edge of lunacy on the left. I mean, it really does make AOC almost look like a moderate, which I think is also part of this larger game, because I think AOC has some designs and ambitions of her own. In any case, Ms. Chevalier, perhaps soon to be congresswoman, she was among those arrested. She got a selfie with Hassan Piker, who was there for a little while. Hassan Piker, who, being in New York City, it's probably worth pointing out that he said that America deserved 9/11, right? We're worse than Al-Qaeda. He hates this country so much. Bleep hole of a country, worst country in the world. I hate it with every fiber of my being. You know, have the streets run with capitalist blood, murder Republican senators, mocking Charlie Kirk's death just very recently. That Hassan Piker, who's become this kingmaker and it boy on the left. She got that selfie with him. But Hassan himself, perhaps strangely, curiously, was not on the roster of those who were arrested in the anti-Netanyahu and, in their term, anti-genocide protest. And I would have never known that. It would have never crossed my radar at all, except for the fact that Hassan Piker went on his streaming show and talked about it. And I'm not really sure if he, like, recognized what he was saying. I'm not sure if it even occurred to him what he was revealing in this soundbite, but Will Cain's team, bringing it back to the very beginning, they clocked it, they clipped it, they played it for me. I reacted to it on TV, and I want to make sure you hear it. Because, again, I went on social media to try to see if it was out there, and it wasn't. I then tweeted it myself from my X account, Guy P. Benson, if you want to follow me. Here was Hassan Piker reflecting on the big protest party that he was kind of a part of, but not fully, Cut 35.
1: Dadia Liza, my girl, my queen, the legend, she was arrested, Hannah Einbinder. So I know everyone that got arrested. I was supposed to be a part of this demonstration. Ironically enough, I was also supposed to be a part of the people that got arrested. I unfortunately couldn't be a part of the group, but I had to drive up to Ithaca, New York.
0: Well, he was supposed to participate in the big protest, but, oh, sorry, guys, I've got a gig. And he was speaking apparently at Cornell University in the Ivy League. He is a very sought-after speaker on these campuses now. Not some fringe weirdo. I mean, objectively he is, but increasingly, in reality, I guess he's not. America deserved 9/11. Let's hire that guy. Bring him to campus. Let's hear his ideas. And let's give him, I'd be willing to bet that Cornell paid a pretty penny to bring him. I don't think this was a freebie. This is my guess. Maybe he does all of this pro bono because he really believes in this stuff so much. My guess is not. He's a communist who loves communist dictators and hates America and hates capitalism and wants the streets to run red with the blood of capitalists. But please do pay him quite a lot of money for his terrible takes. He'll cash that check. So it's just a little bit amusing to me that here is like the object of his full fury, Well, that might be the United States of America, but secondarily, Benjamin Netanyahu, the leader of Israel, the person that he chants genocide at all the time, he is on American soil. And old Hassan couldn't be bothered to stay to protest genocide because he had to get to the gig up in Ithaca. Sorry, guys. And then did you catch the thing that he admitted there? Quote, I was also supposed to be part of the people that got arrested. Amazing. It's all performative. It's all performative. You are not a really good leftist, socialist, commie, whatever, in good standing right now, unless you're getting arrested and you want to put yourself in a position to get arrested, or else are you really down for the cause? They knew what they were going to do. They knew they were going to do illegal things for the purpose of getting arrested so they could then brag about their arrests, because that's like the currency with that crowd. He said he was, quote, supposed to be part of the people that got arrested, which is not exactly grammatical, but we'll cut him some slack there. It was a plan. He was supposed to be part of the plan, but he had to get up to Cornell for that speech, probably for some pretty substantial bucks. It is performative, preening, phony politics. And it just didn't pop into his head that maybe he shouldn't say that part out loud. You've probably heard the term useful idiot before. This guy, in a number of ways, fits the definition literally. What he says is vile and terrible, but he has no filter, and he doesn't have an ability to kind of stop himself from saying things sometimes that are very unhelpful to him and his cause. That's useful. That is useful to an extent. The other piece of that equation, I think, speaks for itself. It also reminds me very quickly, since we're talking about performative politics, and I mentioned AOC before. Do you remember a couple of years ago she was doing some protest? I think it was abortion. I forget the issue. In D.C., where there was an intent to go get arrested, which she did. And then for the cameras, she had her hands behind her back like she was in cuffs, but she wasn't. Because at one point, someone like shouted her out. So she raised a fist in solidarity, like pumped her fist at the person. And then back behind her back, miraculously, she was able to free herself from the non-existent cuffs to acknowledge the comrade. And then, oh, sorry, got to put him back behind my back because the cameras must depict me in handcuffs, even though she wasn't handcuffed. Just like that photo she took overlooking a parking lot at the fence at the detention center, oh, down at the border and the tears. There's so much performance going on. And there was a big one yesterday, and old Hassan was supposed to be a part of it. But he had to go do the gig. Priorities, priorities. The Guy Benson Show, underway on a Friday. Keep it here.
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I'm Guy Benson. Welcome back. Yesterday, I briefly mentioned the Alaska Senate race for the Democrat Mary Peltola. Well, she's pulling out all the stops to try to win that seat away from Dan Sullivan, including the Democrats recruiting a leftist named Dan Sullivan and getting him on the ballot because they've got a top four ballot there in this ranked choice voting thing. They've recruited a different Dan Sullivan, and they're calling him a Republican. He's on the ballot to confuse voters. They're also running these attack ads that I think are pretty gross about Sullivan's family and trying to create some impression of financial wrongdoing where there's nothing there. Well, now it's come out that Ms. Peltola, former congresswoman, has an explosive temper, apparently, and says terrible things and treats people horribly. That's not how she presents herself. So it's like this outdoorsy, sweet Alaska gal, calling staffers names, using slurs that at least on the left definitely should be verboten, shoving someone allegedly at one point. And then this one that I had not seen, she was raging at someone. She was angry at someone that she thought was betraying her in some way. And she said in a text message, so it's documented, quote, "I hope she dies of a botched abortion," end quote. Totally normal person, isn't it? Should that be a senator, Alaska? The Guy Benson Show, back after this.

0: 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Guy Benson.
1: Friday came fast this week, at least for me. Maybe for you, too. 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Jesse, welcome back to the show.
2: Thank you. How is it being back in the saddle?
1: It's good. It's good. It is definitely a lot, right? Like you were correct that the jump from one to two kids is significant. Yeah. And like just with the timing, so Adam was off doing some stuff today, and so I was very much in charge on the home front, getting our son to and from preschool and just all the timing with the show, but we're making it work, and it's like awesome and exhausting and all the things, but I was excited to be back and excited to have conversations like this one about your book, much anticipated. Congratulations on the book.
2: Thank you.
1: You have been everywhere. Like I've seen like this media tour that you've been on all over the place. And I love the theme of the book because I think there are a lot of people, and I've told you this privately, I'm pretty sure, but I'll just say this for the audience. I go around the country and I speak a lot. And I did so, in fact, twice this week. And sometimes people will bring up different people at Fox that they like and how's this person. And occasionally people will say something about you. And they'll be like, oh, that we don't like her. And I will always say, well, she's actually a friend of mine. And she helped organize a baby shower for my family when we were expecting the first time, which was so kind of her and took a lot of effort. And she did that because we're friends. And I think she's wrong about most things. And that's okay. She's got a job to do. And it's a hard job to do, actually, when you're outnumbered at a table. I've been in that setting myself, not in front of 3 million people, but I've been in that setting. And you'll kind of see them soften because it's a reminder that we are all human beings in three dimensions and have different elements of our lives. And you've now written this book that I think is trying to bring out the best in us when it comes to having even intense disagreements and not letting it ruin the interpersonal connections that make life in many ways worth living. So walk us through how the book came about, why you wrote it, and maybe some pointers.
2: Yeah, so the book came about for two main reasons. So since I've been at Fox, but really more so the last 4.5 years that I've been co-hosting The Five, I would hear from viewers of all political denominations, because we have a lot of Democrats and independents who also watch The Five, just basically saying, like, how do you do it? And these are people who love Jesse Waters and people who hate Jesse Waters, right? But they want to understand how you can have these very intense conversations, how you prepare for them, how you don't lose your cool. What is a well-timed episode of losing your cool look like, and how does that come to be? And by extension, how they can do it too. And you know as well as I do that people in the country are really struggling to be able to talk about tough political issues and in general across ideological divides. And so hearing from that many people got me thinking, oh, it might be effective or important for them if I actually wrote this all down somewhere, because some of it is just your natural instinct when you're talking to your colleagues who are also friends. But there's a lot of social science behind how we can effectively communicate with each other, and the way in particular that I do it that I thought I could bring to life for them. And then the second impetus for writing the book is actually the opening anecdote that I lead with, which is a conversation that I had with Columbia Journalism School students after the 2024 election. I went up there, a friend of mine is a professor, and said, could you come talk to them? And I expected it would just be your average, like, you're going to enter the workforce, this is how you apply for jobs, right? These are the directions I think you should look in. And we did some of that, and I told them, you know, dress for the job you want and all the good stuff. But they really wanted to understand how I could be someone that held on to my values and my point of view while swimming upstream in these conversations. And I was really happy that that was what they were interested in, because it was an extension of my main philosophy, which is go anywhere and talk to anybody. And instead of this caricature of a bunch of woke Ivy League idealists, these were people who really wanted to grapple with the way that our country is right now, which is that we have a bunch of different people with ideologies and different politics, different backgrounds. And instead of wanting to remain siloed, they wanted to talk more. And I think that's just a wonderful thing. And hopefully we'll continue to move in that positive direction.
1: And I can imagine there's probably some element of the left that would say, you shouldn't work here, you shouldn't do this, you're whatever, fascist adjacent, or, you know, whatever they're going to say with that crazy stuff. Like, it's wrong for you to be doing this. I think that's probably a minority view, because you've become very celebrated on the left. They're excited that you're out there sort of as their gladiator in what they view as the belly of the beast on a show like The Five or whatever. Then there's people on the right who feel like, oh, they don't want to hear a single dissenting opinion. And it's so annoying. And they like to feel good and hear what they already agree with, which I'd always say, like, that's fine if that's what you want to do. But that's kind of sort of what we call snowflakes when the other side does it. So maybe that's not the best way to approach this. But I do think that for the most part, still, even with the polarization that you're just talking about, I still think most Americans want to be able to have these conversations.

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1: Left-leaning people and right-leaning people take politics seriously to different degrees. And that conservatives, it's not how you identify yourself necessarily. It's not one of the key descriptors, right? You would talk about if someone said like, okay, you know, how would you describe yourself? You'd say, I'm a husband, a father, a Christian, an American, right? Something mm-hmm. like that. Mm-hmm. And if you were talking to a liberal, you would hear some of those details. And I think, you know, family matters to all of us, of course. And, you know, some national identity, though there are a lot of people who are much less proud to be American than they were even 5-10 years ago. But I think that usually with the folks that I'm thinking of who would cut off a relationship, that something about their politics, like I'm a progressive, would actually be part of their forward identity, right? Like what they would bring to that kind of conversation. Just like, tell me about yourself.
2: Right.
1: And I think that because of the viewpoint that politics is about morals, which I agree with, and I make that argument all the time, that a budget is a moral document, right? It's telling the world what your priorities are. And because they see Trump as so morally deficient and the policies as so dangerous and terrible, that why would you want to keep someone in your life that subscribes to a morally bankrupt political philosophy? And there are real implications to politics, and Greg Gutfeld and I, we fight about this all the time because he just doesn't understand why I'm so bothered by him liking Trump. And I try to explain to him, it's not really about you liking him. I'm fine with you having friends that I don't enjoy. You know, we have big policy implications that lead to bad economic results, people losing health care, you know, all of that. But I think what folks miss on the left, and why it's so important also to tune into conservative media and pay attention to what's going on the other side, is that you guys just don't live and breathe it in the same way, and you don't let it define you as a person. And that's how you can also just not take it as seriously in discussing it, and admit when there's something that your team does that you don't particularly like. And that has been historically more difficult for liberals to do as well. I used to get a ton of flack for that. Like, why would you go on Fox News and say that, you know, Democrats messed this up? I'm like, well, if you don't call a spade, no one's going to pay attention to you when you're making a counter argument about something else, mm-hmm. right? If you show no dexterity or ability to be objective about things. And so I knew that my subtitle, Winning Arguments Without Losing Friends, was going to get some pushback from folks on the left. And I've gotten a bit of it, where they say, well, I don't want those people in my life. And I'm not trying to force you into having these relationships. But through all of my research, and, you know, my background is as a researcher and listening to these focus groups, you hear a tremendous amount of sadness in people's voices and the way that they talk about these fissures in their relationships.
2: Yeah, it's a sad way to live life.
1: People don't want to lose them. Right. Yeah. And they want to find a way to make it work.
2: Yeah. I think there's probably some pushback on the left about the losing friends part, and then some pushback on the right about the winning arguments part. We'll let that lie for now because you and I have some good arguments. Look, here's what I think about that point, though. You have arguments every day. It's your job. You're, as you put it, swimming upstream in most of these conversations. I think that sometimes you win the arguments, which is hard to do against multiple people who disagree. I think you sometimes win the arguments. I think you almost always hold your own and present your side of things well because you're a prepared person. And I think sometimes you lose arguments. And that is not my view based on agreement or not. That's just me trying to objectively observe how a conversation goes. Now, sometimes they do get very heated on the air, off the air, whatever it is. Because, yes, this does get emotional, and we on the right do take these things maybe differently seriously than you guys do, as you were saying, as a general rule, but still very seriously. There's stuff that matters a lot, and a lot of us think that policies on your side are very destructive and harmful.

0: people, et cetera. Fine. So people get fired up, but you manage to maintain these friendships and relationships within the building with people who, people like me, and we don't get super heated very often, but other people around that table and around the building, you do get very heated with, and yet you go out of your way to make sure that those relationships and friendships are tended to in a way that you are very well liked and respected at a place that might not, you know, the public might not expect that, right? Because of some of like the broad-based stereotypes or what have you. Can you give us maybe an example of how you intentionally avoid a very hard public debate hurting an interpersonal relationship?
1: One of the examples that I write about pretty extensively in the book was talking, you know, doing the five right after Charlie Kirk was murdered, and how sensitive and difficult that was for everybody, no matter your politics. Mm-hmm. And, you know, I knew Charlie, but not as well as a lot of people that I work with. I'm sure you had a much closer relationship with him than I did, but I'd seen him a month before he was assassinated, and we talked about kids and family and life, you know, no politics, right? Because that's how normal human beings actually interact. Mm-hmm. And I knew that I had to be pitch perfect in talking about what happened to Charlie, and that I wanted everybody to know how unacceptable and frightening it was what happened to him, and that there's no place for political violence. But I also knew that there was an argument to be made about political violence and who the main perpetrators are of it based on the data. You know, I'm a data obsessive, and there's been an uptick obviously in left-wing violence, but it's, you know, it's still by far and away coming from the right. And I thought that I did a pretty good job.
0: Just to borrow a phrase from the title of your book, I disagree, and I would encourage you to read Noah Rothman's book, but go on, because this next point is the key piece.
1: Yeah. So Greg also disagreed, and he responded to me. It was about 4 minutes, which is forever in TV talk time, as you know.
0: Yeah.
1: And it got quite personal, to the point that he realized it was too personal and apologized on air, because we try very hard to not make it about Jessica or Jesse or Greg or Dana or Emily. It's about the parties, right? Democrats are doing this, or Republicans are doing this. And he knew that that had happened. But then the football, you know, would have gone back to me, and I had just been sitting there listening to my friend and what he was feeling and going through. And I knew that it was much more important that I just listened instead of talked, which is one of the rules in my book. You know, at the end of each chapter, I have these tips boxes. And I think it is one of the most important things that we can do in modern politics today, is to make sure that we're letting people be heard. Mm-hmm. And that they have the space to express themselves. And by recognizing that and pulling back, we have made space for us to be able to talk about political violence in a much calmer way several times since on the show.
0: Yeah.
1: And it was a big lesson for me to learn, touch the stove.
0: Yeah, that's
1: right?
0: As charged as it's going to get. And Jesse, I hate, you're just talking about letting people be heard. I'm up on a hard break and I have to take it. I hate to cut you off, but I disagree. Winning arguments without losing friends, the book. Jessica Tarloff, our friend, the author. Again, congratulations, Jesse. We'll have you back soon.
1: Okay, great. Thanks, Guy.
0: We'll be right back.
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0: plus two letters. It means artificial intelligence. But ultimately what it is it's about machine learning.
1: Back at the Guy Benson Show, that was an old chestnut from then Vice President Kamala Harris on AI. Now she has some thoughts on the algorithms. Let's listen to that.
2: They're trying to dumb people down with the assumption that people don't have any interest beyond what they've already seen. Think about that.
3: Oh, yeah, the algorithm.
2: Right. But the algorithm suggesting I have no more interest because I'm looking at this yellow flower. I'm only interested in yellow flowers.
3: So here's more yellow flowers.
2: As though my brain can't handle the fact that there may be a pink flower.
3: Right, right.
2: That I might be interested in looking at. Mm-hmm. Right? And so part of it is understanding how the algorithm is manipulating us and figuring out how we're going to psych it out a bit.
1: Uh-huh. Another hour coming up.
4: 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It appears by its own numbers, the U.S. government seems insolvent. It's reported that the Treasury shows about $6 trillion in assets and over $47 trillion in liabilities. Add it all up, and it looks like the U.S. owes more than $130 trillion it doesn't have. 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
8: From ABC News, I'm Mike Dubusky. An apparent bombing attempt at a U.S. airbase in the United Kingdom today. Some 85 homes have been evacuated near RAF Fairford as investigators investigate three vans related to the incident. ABC's Lama Hassan says five people are in custody.
9: Police can detain them and keep them in custody for up to 14 days under the Terrorism Act. Now, as for the base, it's essentially now on lockdown. Armed police, they are arming the entrance to the base. They're not allowing anyone in. As you can imagine, they're patrolling the area. There's a 400-yard cordon around the area. And we also understand that 85 homes have been evacuated just as a precaution. But essentially, RAF Fairford is now on lockdown.
8: A UK councilman said today there was a threat to this base from the Iranians about 6 weeks ago. Another wet and windy day for the Northeast, which is continuing to feel the effects of a nor'easter. Between 2 and 4 inches of rain are expected to fall in coastal New Jersey up through New England over the next day. New Jersey Governor Mikey Sherrill with an update.
10: There was severe dune loss in Brigantine and Atlantic City. Winds reached as high as 74 miles an hour in Surf City.
8: One person was killed. Four more were injured this weekend in New York City on account of fallen trees. Meanwhile, Hawaii is getting drenched yet again today on account of Hurricane Nolo. ABC's Jacqueline Lee is on the Big Island, where rain isn't the only concern.
11: We did catch up with the mayor here, and he explained they're on high alert because of new precursor activity at Kilauea's volcano. He says what they are concerned about is something called tephra, or something, as he described, as volcanic hail. He says if that erupts and gets caught up with the winds from Hurricane Nolo, that could create a slew of issues, including possibly messing with their water supply.
8: Mudslides also a major concern as Nolo dumps more than a foot of rain in Hawaii. You're listening to ABC News.
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8: A new study from JAMA finds children who own a smartphone at age 12 have a higher risk of eating disorders.
14: When we see disordered eating, and this is what the study was specifically looking at, this is because that a lot of time is being taken on the actual screen, which can actually implement how they see the world, how they choose to use their eating habits, how quickly they eat, what are the food choices that they make.
8: Dr. Jessica Shepherd, 70% of 12-year-olds surveyed had a phone. Excuse me. A new blood test is getting attention in the fight against cancer. The company that makes the test, Grail, says it can identify over 50 different types of cancer. ABC News medical correspondent Dr. Darian Sutton.
15: It is promising, but it is far from perfect. So in one of their major studies, they followed adults who were diagnosed with cancer at the 12-month point or after the 12-month point. Then they looked back to see how accurate the Galleri test was. It identified about 1 out of 3 cancers.
8: The test is awaiting FDA approval. And it's day 3 of Pope Leo's first official papal visit to France. Right now he's in Lourdes, built around a prominent Catholic shrine. According to a new statement from the Vatican, Leo met with 7 people who were victims of sex abuse by clergy members today. Earlier today, he held a closed-door meeting with French bishops before an open-air mass near that shrine. I'm Mike Dubusky, ABC News.
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0: 5 o'clock in the most powerful city in the world. It's time for the Guy Benson Show Happy Hour, brought to you by the Finnish Long Drink. 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
1: 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I'm at Guy P. Benson, personally. 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Ladies and gentlemen, for the last 2 days, I have been looking forward to this moment. It's been a while since we've done one of these, but boy, is it worth the wait. What you're about to hear could be the most epic, laboratory pure example of woke tales we've ever done. Woke tales, woo. This is not going to be a short discussion. This is going to be a lengthy meditation on one of the most incredible pieces of journalism that I have ingested, digested, and enjoyed in quite some time. It comes to us from the Boston Globe. It has taken the internet by storm. I almost canceled a guest yesterday just to read this to you, but I wanted to take my time with it. You may have heard about it. You may have read it. This might be brand new to you. I would suggest that regardless of which category you fall into, you should listen anyway. Because in preparation for this segment today, flying back from Pittsburgh this morning, gorgeous new airport, by the way, I reread this story. I'd read it already. Straight through. I read it again on the plane. I laughed out loud twice on the second reading. The headline of this story, which comes to us from the western part of Massachusetts, in one of the most cartoonishly left-wing communities that must exist anywhere on the planet, in the history of the world, actually. The headline is, after a COVID-cautious lesbian bar relaxed its mask mandate, all hell broke loose. Last ditch bar in Greenfield wanted to build community. They got a firestorm instead. Now, let me just preface this. Perhaps like me, you heard the phrase COVID cautious. I read that in the headline, and I quickly just did a double take on the date of publication. September 22nd, 2026. This is brand new. There are people still living like this in America right now. And here we go. The August 31st Instagram post from Last Ditch Bar and Arts Venue, a lesbian bar in Greenfield, was upbeat, teasing a new DJ lineup and volunteer meetup. But partway down the rainbow-hued post, labeled Updates, was a sentence that would splinter the queer community in this small Pioneer Valley city and beyond. Quote, "It is with love we inform our immunocompromised disabled divas. We will be opening Saturday nights as mask optional," wrote Last Ditch. Previously, patrons were required to wear a well-fitted KN95 mask, quote, or better, at all times. Quick pause. At the end of last month, 2026, they decided to relax their mask policy to optional one night a week on Saturdays. Up until that moment, my friends, these people in the year of our Lord 2026 were still wearing fitted surgical masks at a bar every single night as official policy. And they decided, let's make it six nights a week. You can still wear the mask, but it's no longer mandatory. All right, how did that go? Back to the story. The new policy was not received with love. Quote, "Just say you're being complicit in mass disabling event and get it over with," wrote one commenter. quote, people like you kill disabled people in the name of your own leisure and convenience, posted another. Quote, I hope your venue gets firebombed for robbing my fellow immunocompromised people of their Saturday plans just to scrape extra revenue from ableists, wrote a third. The thread grew to 442 comments, some supportive, but many furious. The people running the bar were accused of being ableist, eugenicist even, for relaxing their signature policy in the face of what commenters consider an ongoing pandemic. Parentheses, Greenfield has not reported any COVID cases in more than 2 months. By the way, I did not realize we're still tracking COVID cases. Sorry, didn't realize that was still a thing. 6 years later. 2 days later, the story says, last ditch, what a name for this bar. It's appropriate in some ways, but also not, which is my main point that I'll eventually get to, but we've got to read this whole thing. Last ditch posted an apology. There's another mistake. Never apologize to these people, but they are these people. This is an internecine blood sport war among the wokest. And you don't give an inch in this war if you're them. But the bar did. Quote, we are sorry for our passive and dismissive tone of our change to the norms and schedule impacting the most intersectional of us. Management wrote on Instagram, we understand everyone faces different intersections, and we always are working to consider all needs fully. That was them trying to help. Instead of diffusing the situation, the apologies seemed to make things worse. The bar had erred. It posted an Instagram card without providing alt text for the visually impaired. This set off a fresh round of accusations of ableism. This is not an accessible post, wrote one user. It indicates the lack of care or interest in disability intersectionality. The story then takes a step back. Quaint, crunchy Greenfield, population 17,700, isn't a bad place for a COVID-cautious lesbian bar in 2026, all things considered. Rainbow flags, decks, door windows downtown on a recent weekend, a community theater was advertising a workshop for masked performers down the street from a bookstore with a medical masks required sign in the window. Men in ponytails and N95s were ordering hibiscus tea from the coffee shop off the main square. Guys, people are still living like this. Greenville is close, both physically and spiritually, to Northampton, sometimes referred to as Lesbianville, USA. In the Pioneer Valley, quote, every bar is a lesbian bar, a friend who lives there told me. Nevertheless, Last Ditch, which opened last year, this bar has only been open a year. As a bar for, quote, dykes, transsexuals, gender freaks, workers, and their friends, is struggling. No. Last Ditch, the dykes, transsexuals, gender freaks, workers, and their friends, communist bar is struggling? Go on. Three housemates in their mid-20s opened it together, hoping to fill the void left by two local queer bars that had shuttered. One of the trio, Aza Rosario, a drag performer who uses it slash its pronouns, envisioned a venue where it and its friends could perform. I'm very confused by people who lament the dehumanization of people in this community and then insist that people refer to them as it. But that's a sidebar. The three friends were intentional about the kind of values they wanted to bring to the Divey Basement Bar, which they decorated with discoveries from Facebook Marketplace and pieces from local artists. No one would be turned away from the space for lack of funds. Quote, poor and unhoused people are welcome in this space. End quote. The police were not. Guys, they are checking every single psychotic woke box you can imagine. Unhoused, can't afford it, come on in. Police, no thanks. Quote, our mission is to create systems of care and action and aid, says Jackie Metallion, one of the founders. Doesn't that sound like a fun bar? Who among us doesn't want a bar with a mission of systems of care and action and aid? When it first opened, Last Ditch did fairly well. Customers fondly remember a raucous opening night with a clothed simulation of a lesbian sex act. Masks in place, of course. That's, you know, that's hot. On the dance floor. But over time, foot traffic to the bar slowed. More and more visitors said they didn't have the cover fee. The bar let them in anyway, you know, communism. Come one, come all, it doesn't matter. From each according to his ability, to each according to his need, as Comrade Marx reminds us. Although I guess in this case it would have to be from each according to its ability. To each according to its need, at least for one of those people with their pronouns. So come on in. You don't have money. You're unhoused. You are welcome in this space. So these people were let in. And then the story picks back up. I know this is going to come as a real shock. The owners fell behind on bills and couldn't pay themselves or the people who worked there. So after consulting with the Massachusetts LGBT Chamber of Commerce, they came up with a plan to bend one of their rules and hopefully attract more customers. And the rule they were bending was to allow people to opt out of surgical masks on Saturdays only. That was their big solution. The place is drowning in debt. It is being managed by, like, the cast of Portlandia, basically. Like, take one of these anti-ICE Palestine protests, people with all the piercings and tattoos and colored hair, who for a while were firebombing Tesla dealerships, get a random collection of three of them and have them start a business, and this is it. And it was failing so badly, they realized they had to do something. And the big something after consultation with the LGBTQ police, basically, not the real police, they're not welcome, was to make it mask optional one night a week. But by the time of Last Ditch's monthly community meeting on September 11th, whoop, it was September 11th. Were these folks concerned about paying homage to those that were slaughtered that day 25 years ago? No, they were not. They were focused on something much more important. By that point, quote, only one of the original founders, Metallion, is still involved. The two others stepped back from the daily operation months prior, she says, citing various pressures and health issues. One had enrolled in clown school. That detail just sort of lingers there. There are some 10 people seated in a circle on the dance floor, all wearing masks. Metallion, a handful of volunteers, some bar patrons, and two designated mediators who will facilitate conversations between parties who disagree. Another 10 to 15 people join the meeting via Zoom. The plan is to go clockwise, sharing views on the masking decision and the financial future of the bar. Each person has 2 minutes to speak. It begins with a calming breathing exercise. Almost immediately, though, the proceedings are derailed. One of Last Ditch's most vocal critics, the head of another queer COVID-conscious collective in Western Massachusetts, a performer and artist who goes by Zoe Noir, has been posting complaints about Last Ditch for days. Now, Noir joins the meeting on Zoom. He and other critics begin to flood the Zoom chat with irate messages, which are dutifully read aloud to the group. I just caught that this Noir character is a he. One of the biggest critics of the lesbian bar, is a he. Rather curious. Oh, there's an update later. Just you wait. When it comes time for one of the mediators, a licensed therapist, to speak, she takes a conciliatory tone. I love that you are here online, she says, but these platforms alienate us from each other. I'm talking about social media. She asks whether participants can try to remove themselves from places of righteousness. I would love to get to a place where we all know each other's face. I mean, that would require taking masks off. Where we all know each other's name, she continues. It's messed up that the mediator is dismissing those attending virtually. That's not accessibility, someone responds in the chat. A lot of people are calling for an acknowledgement of harm, and I'm hearing a white therapist centering the feelings of a majority white and white adjacent staff, writes Noir, who is black. Now here's the black dude, mad that the therapist is white, centering, quote unquote, the white staff and the white adjacent staff, which is how you dismiss people who aren't white, but you want to pretend that they are for your own stupid reasons. This story is amazing. Moreover, the Zoom attendees speculate that the mediator's license status makes her a mandated reporter, an agent of the state, akin to police. They're calling this hippy-dippy therapist chick a cop. One person going by Moss asks if the mediator could have them hospitalized against their will, adding that her presence is wildly unsafe. I think some of these people might need institutionalization against their will. I'm not a doctor. I'm not a cop. Just spitballing. Oh, there's so much more. There's so much more, but I've got a break. Let's take it and continue the dramatic reading. On the other side, it's the Guy Benson Show Happy Hour.
0: Miss a minute, miss a lot. The Guy Benson Show.
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back on the Guy Benson Show. We're talking about this amazing Boston Globe story about the meltdown at a turbo woke lesbian bar in Massachusetts. And where we left off, they were gathering for a conflict resolution circle. When Metellian's turn comes to speak, this is the one remaining owner, because the other two ran away because they just like wilted under the pressure and the health concerns, and one had a hot date at clown school. So here's the one chick that's left. She begins haltingly. She had never envisioned running Last Ditch alone. Quote, it was not my passion project, she says. My main goal was to support Sage and Asa. Those are the ones who peaced out. The other two founders. Her voice cracks. I never really wanted to do this, she says, beginning to cry under her mask. I don't think I'm doing a very good job. Yeah, I must agree. Metellian tells the group her credit score is trashed. For 6 months, she lived in her truck because she was pouring money into the bar. She is working 4 different jobs. She is responsible for paying off the $50,000 loan the 3 took out to launch the business. By the way, the other people just leaving everyone high and dry? Like, we're going to do a conscientious, woke business that's going to really help the community and really show the right wing how things can look and be in America with 3 Ks. If you do it right and they like it the first sign of trouble, they're gone. Leaving their dear friend with 50 grand in debt that they had borrowed. These people think they know how the country should be run. So this woman is bearing her soul. She's like, my credit score is shot. I have no money. I'm living out of a truck. I have 4 jobs. I'm in real trouble. The online critics were unmoved. You chose to use your time to spill tears and center your feelings, Noir posts on the chat. This is incredibly racist and deflecting behavior. Eventually, after 3.5 hours of discussion, the meeting wraps up. Noir has more to say, but when someone suggests he come to the next community meeting, he refuses. There's a lot of emotional and physical labor that goes into this. So for you as a white person that asks for me to stay for another meeting for free, he says, is incredibly disingenuous and racist. I'm not doing that. Then I think, unfortunately, this meeting has failed you, replies a facilitator, and I'm sorry. Guy here, I'm also sorry that we have to break and pause this wonderful experience that we're having, but don't worry, we will resume on the other side. It's the Guy Benson Show. Don't go anywhere.

0: 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WTMA, Charleston's new home for the Scott Jennings Show. 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Jennings is a former special assistant to President George W. Bush. Now he's on a
1: ABC News, I'm Mike Dubusky. Residents near an airbase in the UK remain evacuated after an apparent attempted bombing earlier today. Five men were arrested on suspicion of preparing a terrorist act on or near the base, which is used by U.S. forces amid the war with Iran. Maggie Blythe is the temporary chief constable of the Gloucestershire Constabulary.
2: Again, can't go into details, but I can give reassurance that we believe the matter to be contained, and as a set of agencies working together across Gloucestershire, we're gathering and responding to local intelligence all the time.
1: Local officials noted today the base had faced a threat from Iran just 6 weeks ago. In the Northeast, flooding remains a major concern this weekend as a rare early season nor'easter passes through. Ann Fitzsimmons is the owner of a restaurant in Stone Harbor, New Jersey.
3: Everyone is here, all hands on deck. We're going to get cleaned up. We've been getting rid of the water. We have fans running to dry it out.
1: This is ABC News.
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1: It is the Guy Benson Show. It's the happy hour. We've been walking through this totally epic Boston Globe story about this bar in Western Massachusetts. The wokest woke tale perhaps we've ever relayed on this show. And when we left off, they had just finished their little meeting about how to move forward, and the whole thing fell apart. Let's pick it up. The in-person participants file up the metal stairs, past the native plant garden, and out to their cars. Little has been resolved. Last ditch's landlord wants $3,900 in back rent by Monday. Noir spends the hours after the meeting posting furious Instagram stories about Metellian and Last Ditch. Metellian, who uses she-they pronouns, in case you were curious, had been shedding, quote, white they-them tears. He writes, the bar was not a safe environment nor interested in revolutionary praxis. I reached Noir, says the journalist, who identifies as a, wait for this, gender-expansive lesbian, and uses he-him pronouns via Zoom a few days later. Just to quickly recap that one. The person causing the most trouble for the lesbian bar is a black dude who claims to be a lesbian, but in a gender expansive way, which I'm sure this is a hate crime to say, but sounds to me like a straight man. If you're into women and you're a he, him, but trust me, I'm not going to look under the hood too hard on this one, literally. I ask whether he has any sympathy for those running Last Ditch, given the profound financial strain they're under. No, he replies. Noir asks to be referred to by his stage name because he says he has been stalked and fears for his safety. Mm-hmm. I'm not going to give grace when someone is, quote, spreading rhetoric that can and will get people hurt, he says, referring to the fact that the bar's account had liked a few comments supporting the relaxed mask rule. This is how they behave toward anyone remotely right of center all the time. No grace is allowed if you're doing something that's dangerous and gets people hurt, which is every conservative policy ever as far as they're concerned. This is how the left argues all the time. This is just the most ridiculous caricature version of it, where it's all firing internally. Moreover, the mask policy promotes, quote, these ableist ideas that disabled people, immunocompromised people, should either risk their health or just be pushed out of spaces, he says. Noir lives about 50 minutes south of Greenfield, estimates he had visited the bar 7 or 8 times. But he won't return until there's new leadership. I think the new leadership might be the bank, by the way. Good luck. Congratulations. You can't repair a house that's on fire, he says. Woo. Can you say drama queen? Or would it be king? I don't know. It's very, very binary. Probably shouldn't have done that. Saturday, September 12th, is the second weekly mask optional night at Last Ditch. Down a set of stairs in a small concrete courtyard, a few people mill outside smoking. Another handful linger inside near the bar under string lights. The dance floor, a wide checkered expanse with a stripper pole at the center, is empty. Metellian is one of the few people wearing a mask. I talk with her and another volunteer, Melody Young, in a small library tucked inside an alcove by the bar, filled with zines and lesbian classics such as Stone Butch Blues. This is also their free store, which carries food, clothes, fentanyl test strips, Narcan, literature about STIs, and other supplies. Above us hangs a sign, prom canceled 'cause lesbians. Doesn't this sound fun, everyone? Are you having fun? I'm having fun, just for different reasons. The author says, I remember a comment on Last Ditch's original announcement after the pylon had begun, which asked, I'm sorry, all 400 of these crazy people live in Greenfield, Massachusetts? I ask whether the people behind the angriest posts have genuine connections to the bar. Are they even real customers? Two women say yes. They know many of the detractors. There are people that are close to us and love us who are really disappointed in our decision. And that is completely understandable, says Young, who says her sister is one of the vocal critics online. Like, it's so understandable why they feel hurt by the way we did it and the fact that we did it. They have passion for the space, Metellian adds. Their loved ones are among those screaming bloody murder over this. These are the types of people who, I mean, if forget it, you voted for Donald Trump. They're not going to talk to you like they cut people out of their lives. You've got sisters going after each other because one of them works at a bar where they're making one night a week mask optional. That's tearing these left-wing families asunder. Oh, man. I mean, in seriousness, these people, they need help. They need professional help. They need Jesus. And not in like, it's because they're LGBT. Nope, nothing to do with that. This is very amusing in many ways. It's also so sad. Can you imagine living like this all the time? Oh, it's just miserable. A number of people on Instagram also said they were excited to visit the space unmasked. But this night, the hoped-for other patrons haven't materialized, despite $10 cocktails and sternum-shivering dance tracks from DJ Harsh Noise Boyfriend. Love her work. At the queer bar that occupied the space before Last Ditch, where masks were not required, a night like this might have drawn 100 people, estimates Mixie, the bartender on duty that night. A trans woman with thick black eyeliner and cat-like poise, Mixie is closeted in her day job as an engineer. She loves the bar enough to work for just tips, knowing Last Ditch is in the red. But she thinks the early dogmatism about masks was a mistake. People don't like to feel scolded, she says. That's not how hospitality works, which is an interesting insight from Mixie. She's actually right about that. I think I'm using the right pronoun. Trans woman, yeah, I think so. But the dogmatism, she said it was too much. People don't like it. Yeah, true, Mixie, but wait one sentence. Just after midnight, one patron is left at the bar, just one, a regular who works at the Mexican restaurant next door. She wonders aloud about holding a Lady Gaga-themed night, but Mixie wants no part of it. Gaga is canceled, she says. Gaga is Zionist. Ah. Well, there you go. Lady Gaga has been deemed the worst thing imaginable on earth to these psychos. Zionist. So the trans chick bartender working for just tips, who said maybe people need to chill out and stop being so dogmatic and welcome more people because that's what hospitality is, two sentences later shuts down the idea that might actually be fun, which is a Lady Gaga themed night because Jews, Zionists. Yep, I'm sure she sees no irony, no conflict in that whatsoever. She's against off-putting

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1: The whole thing is built on this communist platform, and it imploded under the weight of the insane rules of this entire worldview. And taking it, grinning and taking it as you swing around the empty stripper pole on the empty dance floor, because everyone hates you for mask optional night, you think to yourself, if you're this woman, this is the price I pay to be in community. I would say that is not a community anyone should aspire to be in. It sounds like hell on earth. And yet it exists. This is a real thing in real life happening right now. And I would simply say, in addition to hoping these people find peace and grace and happiness and something better for their lives, all of them, I would say in the meantime, people who think like this are the beating heart and the foaming at the mouth tip of the spear of the left-wing base of the Democratic Party. These are the people that ultimately those politicians answer to and often pander to. These people should have absolutely no power in our country, as far as I'm concerned. Giving them or their proxies or their allies more power is a mistake because, as I keep saying, contra AOC, woke one, which he said, oh yeah, that was crazy. Nope. Woke one never ended for these people, and they will bring it back with a vengeance as soon as they possibly can. Don't let them. We'll be right back.
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5: 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It appears by its own numbers, the U.S. government seems insolvent. It's reported that the Treasury shows about $6 trillion in assets and over $47 trillion in liabilities. Add it all up, and it looks like the U.S. owes more than $130 trillion it doesn't have. 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
2: 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So there's a few things I want to get into here, but before we mention any of that, Christine, let's bring you in. Cookie, you were just an audience member for three segments. You were just listening. You were taking that all in. The Boston Globe story, one of my favorite stories that has ever been written for any reason anywhere. Do you have any thoughts, anything to add?
1: Well, that story deserves an award, first of all.
2: Well, they said apparently the Boston Globe gained like 1,000 subscribers based on that story, and it was the highest performing story online of the year. So that is a very viral, high eyeball story for them.
1: I think there was like over 29 million views on that tweet when they put the story out. So that's just phenomenal. Okay, so I do have questions that might be a little different than the average person hearing that story.
2: I'm sure you do. And I just want to say,
1: yes,
2: Cookie, are you smelling an investment opportunity in Western Massachusetts?
1: I'm not sure if Sturdy Girl would like to...
2: Sturdy Gal.
1: Sturdy Gal, sorry.
2: You got to get your brand right,
1: right
2: here, Christine.
1: Right, sorry.
2: I'm trying to help.
1: I'm not so sure Sturdy Gal would like to invest...
2: No, but wouldn't a lesbian bar be perfect for something called Sturdy Gal? Oh. Sturdy Gal Liquors, can't you sense it?
1: Kind of, actually. Yeah,
2: aren't you feeling it?
1: I'm not sure I want to invest in that bar, but I have questions.
2: There's synergy here, Christine, and you make very wise decisions and investments all the time. So I'm saying this there's one gal left. There's one less Sturdy Gal remaining on that stripper pole. She might need a financial partner. You could go Jersey on the dude who's causing all the trouble.
1: That's true. That is true.
2: I'm sure that would end very well for everyone involved.
1: I could do my Boston accent for them.
2: Oh,
1: this is Western
2: Mass. What's your character's name again?
1: Connie from Boston.
2: What would Connie from Boston say at Last Ditch?
1: I don't think I'm allowed to say it.
2: Oh, really? Is it that bad?
1: Probably Connie would be very inappropriate if we took her to that bar.
2: Okay.
1: I'm not going in that bar. I'm just not going in. She'd rather go get a six-pack and sit in the car. Okay. I would just drink there.
2: This is your character, to be clear. So she, quote unquote, would be very inappropriate.
1: Completely.
2: Okay.
1: But wait, I do have a question.
2: Yes, please. Go ahead.
1: We need to talk about the $10 cocktail. Now, that to me is a bargain.
2: Yeah.
1: Are we talking, like, do you think they make good Cosmos? Do you think it's a heavy pour? I mean, I have questions that need answers. Do you
2: have
1: any?
2: I think there might be only one way to get those answers, Christine. It's some old school shoe leather journalism.
1: Road trip?
2: Yeah, solo. You.
1: Well, no, why don't I, since I'm a mentor, why don't I take my mentee for a nice little road trip?
2: We are not doing that to anyone.
1: I'll drive.
2: Someone who is just joining the show? No. No, I think this is a solo trip. You are at least theoretically part of the clientele as a female. You could go cozy up to Mixie, the trans gal bartender. Don't mention that you're a Zionist, obviously, and get the scoop. I think part of the reason that the $10 cocktail was mentioned was it still wasn't attracting. Like, hey, everyone, you don't have to wear a mask, and we're only charging $10 for the cocktail, and they were expecting, like, a stampede, a lesbian stampede old saloon, and it just didn't happen.
1: I mean, I don't know. If someone told me they were making a phenomenal $10 Cosmo, I'd be there. Sherpa pole or none.
2: You would end up on that pole. You would end up on that pole. So obviously.
1: He's going to kill me.
2: You could pitch. I think they might end up maybe installing one of those poles in the studio of the show you're going to work on in the future.
1: Guy Benson.
2: It could be part of the vibe. You could make your dream come true of being on air. Sort of in the background.
1: Weren't we supposed to talk about my kid and back to school night or something?
2: Let me consult the rundown that you put together. Yes, it says school antics. But, I mean, how could we move on after that dramatic reading from the Boston Globe
1: of
2: that story?
1: It was amazing. I really, really thoroughly enjoyed that article.
2: By the way, I did make a note. If you're going to invest, mm-hmm. if Sturdy Gal Liquors...
1: Well, how would I invest? Like, do you want me to just throw money at a bleeding bar? Like, I'm not...
2: What you always do, right? So you could just take some of that college fund and be like, I can fix it. Sturdy Gal, that'll work clientele.
1: I don't throw money away. I throw money at things that are important to me. That $500 psychic from Long Island was important to me.
2: And got everything wrong and then left early to go have, like, dinner because his ma was calling him from the kitchen.
1: He was hungry.
2: Yeah. The thing is, and just to... Yeah. Say this for you to keep in mind before you end up giving a large chunk of money to these folks spelled with an X, by the way, you would definitely want to get some firebombing insurance if you're going to get involved with this business, given the threat. Right? They decided one night was going to be mask optional, and one of the commenters was, I hope your venue gets firebombed.
1: How do you think they would, if I walked it, I was like, hey, cookies here.
2: Well, I actually do wonder if it's possible that the publicity in this story is going to create like a little boomlet for this business from completely kind of mystified tourists, people who might be curious, like a curious Christine.
1: You are 100% correct. Mark my words, this weekend, that bar is going to be booming. But it's a matter of, will that boom last after this weekend?
2: No, I don't think it will.
1: Weekend.
2: I think it's like a little boomlet because of the story. People want to go ogle this craziness and then get out. Although I'm just saying, since it's a hot story, and since you're a curious gal, curious Christine, and because you want answers, I know your plan tonight after back to school night is to go to the Thirsty Turtle.
1: Yes.
2: I mean, road trip to the last ditch?
1: Well, I mean, I think that would have to be a weekend thing. And I have Saturday plans already. And we know what I have to work on Friday nights now. Like, it would be hard for me.
2: Priorities, Christine. I think you need to reevaluate this in light of the hour that we've just done together. Think
1: just
2: about it.
1: Tell me, is it a heavy pour? God.
2: I don't know. This is why you've got to go and why we've got to go, because that's what the clock says, which is how the show works, Christine, and you're the producer. Perhaps we'll revisit it tomorrow on the Friday edition of The Guy Benson Show. Have a great night.
1: We need to talk about the $10 cocktail.
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7: From ABC News, I'm Mike Dubosky. Rain continues to fall in the Northeast, which has been drenched by an early season nor'easter this weekend. In New Jersey, officials are preparing for between 2 and 4 inches of rain to fall in the next day. Storm surge in Scituate, Massachusetts leads to sea foam and rocks covering the roads. Town Administrator Jim Boudreau surveying that damage.
8: We have our building team here. We have our fire chief, police chief. They're assessing it to see whether it's structural damage, what might happen with the next couple tides. So right now we're kind of in the assessment stage, but we're going to have to keep an eye on it.
7: And in New York City, a city worker in Brooklyn is dead due to a downed tree. Here's that man's neighbor.
9: I'm just somebody that knows him from the neighborhood, and seeing him as a worker, and it affected me. So I can't imagine what his family's going to go through.
7: Four other people in the city were injured from falling trees in the storm. More than 40,000 people are without power in New York, tens of thousands more in neighboring states. Hurricane Nolo is moving westward in the Pacific Ocean past Hawaii's southern coast. ABC's Jacqueline Lee is in Hawaii with the latest.
10: Here on the ground, you know, the wind has really calmed down. The rain is starting to taper off a little bit. But what the concern is especially on the south side of the Big Island, they've been hit really hard, not only with Hurricane Lala, but also with Hurricane Nolo. And so when you have such steep terrain here on the Big Island, when you have an inundation of just water, it can create a lot of flooding and mudslides.
7: And an apparent attempted bombing near an airbase in the UK used by U.S. forces in the Iran war.
11: We did hear from local police. The assistant chief constable read out a statement. He didn't take any questions. He did it on camera. And essentially, it was a TikTok of what happened. At 12:45 a.m., they received a call about three suspicious vehicles heading towards RAF, the base. And they acted on this call. They moved in and they arrested five men on suspicion of terrorism.
7: ABC's Lama Hassan, you're listening to ABC News.
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7: The war in Iran is expected to weigh heavily on the midterm elections, with the conflict around the Strait of Hormuz driving up oil prices in the U.S. Democratic Senator Mark Kelly of Arizona says that's going to help his party's chances in key races.
14: War and tariffs caused by Donald Trump and enabled by the Republicans in the United States Congress are just killing the American people.
7: Former New Jersey Governor and Republican Chris Christie, speaking with ABC's This Week, had this take on the president's role in the midterms.
15: When you look at an entire compilation of all the most recent polls at the end of September, the president is 21 points underwater across the board. But more importantly, he is 42 points, double that, underwater with independents. And in the end, these races are going to be decided by independents.
7: The White House this weekend is sharing new information about that 3-day state visit from Chinese President Xi Jinping last week.
16: The White House says each country aims to reduce tariffs on $30 billion worth of imported goods. The deal, the product of this past week's summit between President Trump and China's Xi Jinping. The White House says China will ease tariffs on American agricultural products, fish and seafood, logs and wood products, cosmetics and medical devices.
7: ABC's Stephen Portnoy. And Pope Leo continues his trip to France today. In Lourdes, he met with victims of sex abuse from Catholic clergy members. I'm Mike Dubosky, ABC News.
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1: ABC News, I'm Mike Dabusky. Rain, wind, and flooding alerts are troubling the Northeast on account of a powerful storm that's expected to last through tomorrow. One person was killed in New York City from a downed tree, and fallen power lines have put tens of thousands of people in the dark across New York, New Jersey, Connecticut, and other states. Near the RAF Fairford Air Base in the UK, dozens of homes remain evacuated after an apparent bombing attempt. Assistant Chief Constable Richard O'Cone takes us through what happened.
2: Police received a call relating to three suspicious vehicles travelling towards RAF Fairford. Armed officers responded and subsequently arrested five men in the Welford area on suspicion of committing offences under the Explosives Act. The men were taken into custody where they remain.
1: Iran's Revolutionary Guard Corps issued a warning several weeks ago not to allow U.S. bombers to fly from Fairford, saying the air bases would become targets. This is ABC News.
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1: ABC News, I'm Mike Dubusky. It's still raining up and down the East Coast thanks to a powerful nor'easter blowing through this weekend, which has brought high winds and downed power lines across several states. Five people are in custody in the UK over what appears to be a bombing attempt near an airbase used by American forces. ABC's Lama Hassan.
2: Prime Minister Andy Burnham, he posted on social media, and I think there were two messages in that social media post. He was trying to reassure the public, people not only in the Gloucestershire area around RAF Fairford, but also people who are following the story up and down the country, essentially saying that your safety is the government's priority. The second message, he's urging and pleading with the public not to make any assumptions. He said the investigation is still ongoing. Do not speculate until the government has established the full facts.
1: A local official there says it was already under increased surveillance. This is ABC News.
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14: A better life with Dr. Sanjay Gupta.
15: If you've ever tried meditation and given up because your mind wouldn't stop wandering, this one is for you. New research suggests that if you can hang in there for just a few minutes, real changes do start happening in your brain. Scientists at Harvard hooked people up to brain monitors while they meditated, and within about 2 minutes, they saw brainwaves shift toward a state of calm, focused alertness, with the effect peaking around the 7-minute mark. Now here's the encouraging part. One of the researchers said around that 7th minute, if you just keep gently returning to your breath, the focus starts to happen on its own. The two most common excuses, I don't have time, or I can't quiet my mind, might not hold up anymore. So if you're just starting out meditation, maybe try a free guided one, and then give it a few weeks to become a real habit. I'm Dr. Sanjay Gupta, helping you live a better life.
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0: dying, and it's dying really of autoerotic asphyxiation. They're doing it to themselves. They're closeted mental cases, and I'm actually thinking with the breakaway, the Democratic Socialists of America, the DSA, being a major part of the Democrat Party today. I honestly I know millions of people fled the Democrat Party when Ronald Reagan became president, but the Democrats were Jimmy Carter then. Look at where the Democrats are today. People should be fleeing the Democrat Party by the millions. Look at you, the Mamdani is the mayor of New York City, really? We've got all these lunatics in the Democrat Party, and the Squad and the jihadis and Abdul al-Sayed. The Democrat Party, I believe, should cease to exist in the next 4 years, the next presidential election cycle. We got 2028 coming up. But after that, I don't think the Democrat Party should be on the ballot. I don't think they should still exist as a political party. They need to go the way of the Bull Moose Party. I got to tell you, Jerry, feel better. Sarah, you're homesick today.
1: Big room of Republicans in Dallas. Yes, I'm Senator John Fetterman, Pennsylvania. Yes, I'm a Democrat. Why am I here talking to you today?

0: He recognizes that there are many more than two biological sexes. In fact, there are six.
1: Ah, yes. And God is genderless. God is genderless. Never mind that Father and the Son and the Holy Ghost, and never mind any of that. Never mind the ritualistic circumcision of Jesus himself. They're all scholars, aren't they? That's James Talafrico. Talafrico, another head case that the Democrats want to send to the United States Senate, because it turns out they're all mentally ill. And the mentally ill have organized. They're very organized mentally ill people now. Just extraordinary, extraordinary stuff. I follow the news. Perhaps you're aware of that. I follow the news. I follow closely. I never stop following the news. It's a cross that I must bear. The Washington Post, they're very upset because a Haitian was run over by a car and killed. And as I understand it in the Washington Post, it's Trump's fault. It's Trump's fault that a Haitian immigrant who was here under temporary protected status, you know, the Democrats give temporary protected status to, for example, Haitians, that goes on for decades. They don't know what the word temporary means. The Democrats don't. And it's just about opening the floodgates, open your pearly gates and all that good stuff. But Pierre Damas Bell, he has a family here in the United States, and the Washington Post says, yeah, sure, this is what happened. They say that Pierre Damas Bell, Haitian, that his family says he took his own life on a busy highway after the Trump administration canceled protections for thousands of Haitian immigrants, and ICE officers placed him in an ankle monitor. Why would they do that? Why would they place him in an ankle monitor? It's probably has something to do with his ankle, I guess. Isn't that great? And it's a sad story. It's terrible. A young man killed by a car. But here in the Washington Post, it's Trump's fault that a Haitian immigrant who had grown increasingly distraught. He'd grown increasingly distraught. You know that can be when you lose your temporary protected status. After losing his protection from deportation and being outfitted with an ankle monitor, he was run over and killed on Monday in what his family believes was a suicide. Now, nobody else has any reason to believe that, but they say, oh, he committed suicide, and it's Trump's fault. Pierre Damas Bell, 20 years old, parked on the shoulder of Interstate 70, I-70, in Springfield, Ohio, sometime before 8:45 a.m. He got out of his vehicle and walked into westbound traffic. Sure, Ohio State Highway Patrol said. He was hit by a tractor trailer. Was it driven by an illegal alien with a Class 3 license? Because that's isn't that great? Hit by a tractor trailer and pronounced dead at the scene. That's terrible. But like an estimated 350 Haitian immigrants, Bell had recently lost temporary protected status, which is given to people fleeing nations that are beepoles, beepole nations. You know how they are. Isn't that amazing? So they got that. But the Washington Post, they said to the family says, oh, he committed suicide because he lost temporary protected status. And he didn't have it for 19 years, but I think the Haitians have had it for about 19 years. It's temporary, and it's protected status, but it goes on forever. And 350,000, the Democrats just gave 350,000 Haitians protected status because I think they had something sexual with the Democrats, I'm pretty sure. But there it is. 350,000 Haitians lost their temporary protected status. They are fleeing nations that are experiencing disaster. And Haiti had an earthquake like 25 years ago or something, so they still enjoyed temporary protective status because it was a natural disaster decades ago, something like that. He had a pending asylum claim, but had been summoned to an Immigration Customs Enforcement office after the Superior Court allowed the Trump administration to proceed with canceling the status for Haitian recipients. Therefore, he walked into traffic, and it's Trump's fault. They got it all figured out. It's right here in the Washington Post. They don't actually need facts or anything. They just They just take what they have and go with it. It's an old line in newsrooms. Go with what you got, right? And make up the rest. That's the second part of that. Federal immigration agents placed an electronic monitoring device on his ankle, which is one way the agency tracks immigrants and it's seeking to remove from the country. That's because, you know, he's not here legally anymore, and we have an immigration system. The Democrats believe we should not have any immigration system. We should be wide open. It should be the wild, wild west, and everyone should be free to come in and to steal billions and billions of dollars from us because the Democrat Party just, man, oh, man. Yeah, Bell came to the United States in 2024 to reunite with his parents, who had fled Haiti 3 years before. Notice they never say why they have temporary protected status. That's not in the Washington Post piece, because they don't report the news. They're a Democrat Party propaganda outlet, and they spin everything on behalf of the Democrat Party. ICE said its records show he entered through CBP1. That's a mobile app that the Biden administration established. They created you can go to your phone, and that's how punch this in, and you get into the United States, and then you're here, and you can start stealing stuff right away. And then the Washington Post will write your obituary. Isn't that amazing? Established for immigrants, the app, they created an app online for people to enter the country at a port authority and request asylum. And the Democrats did that they just wanted as many millions and millions of people from every beep hole country on earth to come into the United States. But there it is. Mm-mm-mm-mm. Yes, sir. I'm telling you. Yeah. And they got the Washington Post even went and found a pastor to say that his heart is broken. And it's all Trump's fault because Trump got your temporary protected status for decades and decades because there was an earthquake and it's Haiti. Where's barbecue? Because barbecue is the head cannibal of the cannibal gang in Port-au-Prince. I wanted to share that one with you because it's the Washington Post, and this morning they're very excited to be putting this stuff out there. They're really something. But we've got good morning to you and happy Wednesday. You know what that means? Hump day in the Clinton household. Hillary has to be out of the house by now. I'm looking at my watch now, and she's got to be out by now because Bill Clinton is still Bill Clinton, and he's old and crusty, and he's a member of the Zipper Club, as Larry King once described him. He was talking about the scar on his chest for heart surgery, though. It wasn't even a double entendre to Larry because Larry didn't understand most words. And that's true. That's
2: right. I'm really glad to see you here and still up and going.
3: We're both in the Zipper Club. By the way, you looked very good last week in the briefing room at the White House. By the way, the suits wanted me to remind you what the Zipper Club is.
1: If you've had
3: open heart surgery.
1: The suits.
3: They have to zipper it up. So
1: yeah,
3: I thought everyone in the world knew it, but apparently.
2: I'm sure you did. I'm glad you clarified that.
1: Yeah, I'm glad you think, because everybody knows I'm a member of the Zipper Club down at the internship program at the White House, too. The suits wanted me like he's some kind of everyman. Now, it's hey, Larry, you're talking to Bill Clinton. Maybe Zipper Club it's not really even a double entendre because nobody knows that as the heart surgery club. But never mind that. So Bill Clinton takes over the house on hump day. Hillary has to get out lickety-split. And then also here today on the Chris Plant Show, what does that mean? We have mailbag day. That's right. It's mailbag day today here on the Chris Plant Show. And very few zippers involved in all of that. But in the Bill Clinton household, that's a different thing altogether. We did open with a little bit of James Talafrico for you. And I got some more Talafrico for you, too, because he's talking about. And just a few years ago, he's on video, he's talking about dismantling capitalism because, you know, today's Democrat Party is their Mao Zedong-loving, Hamas-adoring lunatics, mental illness. They all have gender dysphoria, all that stuff. But James Talafrico demanded the dismantling of capitalism. And that's not all because there's actually more. It's not just capitalism because there's more. And Talafrico, this is the guy they want to be a member of the United States Senate. The Senate, just extraordinary stuff. These people that they're running for the Senate And I've got an update for you on the crazy woman with a knife that murdered a beautiful, wonderful young mother in New York City in Times Square. And the Democrats, that means the news media, they don't care. They genuinely don't care. This is the country that they're building. Illegal aliens from Haiti, mentally ill people with giant daggers, massacring people in Times Square, New York. And it's all just lovely, just fine for these people, honestly. And we've got a lot going on with trials and, you know, crime and punishment and all that stuff. And it's all Democrat related, all of it. And it's, I'm not trying to make it that way. It's just the way that it is. But we've got all kinds of madness going on, I am telling you. And one of them is the trial. You know, the nice lady that Lindsay Clancy, who murdered her three children. No question whether she killed her three children. Is she a mental case? Well, of course she is. She murdered three children, and coincidentally, they were her own children, not somebody else's children. And then she tried to kill herself. I'd say she's probably not at peak performance here. She's probably not doing as well as she would have liked, as her parents would have liked. It's kind of a messy situation. But they have a jury of nine women and three men. They couldn't reach a verdict, and so it's a hung jury. What kind of a jury is that, Michael? It is a hung jury. That's what it is. It's like Cleavon Little in Blazing Saddles. It's completely crazy. The hung jury, and that's nine women and three men. I called this early on that this would be a hung jury, and now it is at least for the moment a hung jury, and the. She did it, and there is no question whether she did it. The question is whether she's nuts or not. And then you get nine women. The age span of the jurors is age 20 to age 70. And I'm thinking we've got a young woman, maybe more than one young woman on the jury, who are kind of siding with the, I'd kill them too, lobby, because... They're the maternal instincts of the Democratic Party, not what they used to be, I think it would be fair to say. But the jury was sent home yesterday, hung jury, and they're supposed to come back. They are coming back today, and they have to get back to trying to sort it out. The judge is telling them, don't let this be hung jury. They'd have to retry it, the whole thing, and have to start over again weeks and weeks long, the trial. And they'd need to do a better job of voir dire of jury selection in the next trial. But this is kind of an amazing one. And he's still, the judge, pressuring the jury, nine women and three men, to come to a verdict. But at this point, I think it would be reasonable to guess that since they haven't come to a verdict thus far, that they will continue to not come to a verdict, and we will get a hung jury. And then we'll find out that it was one of the women or two of the women. I don't want to generalize, but it you don't have to be Nostradamus to decode this one. And we'll see what's happening here. But it is pretty wild that we've got that hung jury situation going on there, and we're keeping a close eye on that. She could still be found guilty, but that seems the least likely outcome because Democrats. And then there's the not guilty, but by reason of insanity, and she should go to insane asylum, right? And that, actually, they've got another woman in New York City that just murdered a young mother of, I think, a five-month-old baby, vice president, bank vice president, young woman, doing everything right, living in New York City, murdered by a mentally ill woman using giant daggers. I think she had just stolen them from Target or something, right? And the Democrats like, yeah, well, you know, these things happen in New York, and they happen because of Democrat Party policies that throw all of the mentally ill people out into the streets. And they happen in Washington and in Chicago, these things, because our solution for mental illness is to give them daggers and push them out the door onto the street and see what happens. That's a Democrat Party policy. It leads to a lot of murder. Just like the open borders and all the illegal aliens and gang members in Tren de Aragua and MS-13 lead to a lot of bad things. And in the meantime, Talafrico, running for the Senate, wants to dismantle capitalism. But that's not all. It's not just capitalism. that he wants to. It's, I don't know, he wants to dismantle white supremacy, all right? And he's a white supremacist, and he wants to dismantle climate change. Climate, how do you dismantle climate change? Nobody knows. These are Democrats running for the United States Senate. This is a peculiar time in which we live. Updates out of New York. I got Maryland crime stories for you, too. One heck of an LGBTQIAA story. And will the Democrats in the House of Representatives condemn socialism? Well, the results are in. The vote has been had. And I've got those numbers for you.
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0: Did you see that the Dolly Parton has a star on the Walk of Fame in Hollywood, California? You know where you get a star with your name on it, and then it's got a little symbol of what your special talent was. And for her, there's a record album on her star, the Walk of Fame. And people had brought up, because she died, you know, in case you didn't follow that in the news, she died at the age of 80, Dolly Parton did, and she was always a ton of fun and just a riot.
1: I am here to tell you that Satan is real. He is real and walking around amongst us trying to destroy everything that's good and beautiful. He wants to break our hearts and minds, destroy our dreams and plans. He wants to tear us up in little pieces, break us down and send us straight to hell.
0: And everybody loved her except for some Democrats. Here it is. Dolly Parton's Hollywood Walk of Fame star has been vandalized. Vandalized because, you know, it's the United States of America in 2026. And the Democrats, they teach everyone to hate everything and everyone. They do a pretty good job of that. That's about all they do a good job of. But Dolly Parton's Hollywood Walk of Fame star has been vandalized. There were flowers had been left there like it was Princess Diana, lots of flowers. And the vandal or vandals went and stole, threw away all the flowers, and then attacked her name and scratched her name up and scratched up the star and scratched up the record album. And looks like they had to use really heavy metal thing to do that with, and vandalizing the heck out of Dolly Parton's star on the Walk of Fame. Why is that? Why would they do that? It's because of mental issues. Speaking of mental issues, Tyler Robinson, you know, assassin, Democrat assassin, assassinated Charlie Kirk, got a trial. He pled not guilty yesterday. Everybody knows he's guilty as hell, but he's a Democrat. And there was a Democrat woman arrested outside of the courtroom of the Lindsey Clancy trial. Wait till you hear this.

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1: ABC News, I'm Wayne Cabot. With diesel up 75% over a year ago today, President Trump said his administration may stop exporting diesel fuel.
2: Thinking about it very seriously, that can oftentimes lead to a little bit of an increase on gasoline for cars. So we're looking at it very seriously. We may do it.
1: He again blamed the high prices on Russia's war in Ukraine, not on the U.S. war in Iran. Iran today claiming that it captured an American drone in the Strait of Hormuz. No comment from the U.S. Britain has arrested five people in what police there suspect was an Iranian plot to bomb an airbase housing U.S. troops. 81 was the highest wind from the weekend nor'easter recorded at the Montauk Lighthouse on Long Island. Falling trees killed a city worker in New York. It's still pouring in Hawaii as Hurricane Nolo moves away, and now Tropical Storm Rachel has formed off Mexico's Pacific coast. The re-release of Avengers Endgame, number one at the box office this weekend. This is AB.
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0: Yeah, watching a lot of murder. They got the lady that murdered three children. The Democrats love the murderer. They've got the assassin of Charlie Kirk. They love him. The Democrats are on his side. The Democrats, let's face it, they love murder. They're the party of murder. And Times Square, got updates on that one. The nice lady minding her own business, murdered by a psycho that the Democrat Party put on the street and gave a big knife. Actually, I think she stole the big knife, but she's mentally ill. They're kind of all mentally ill, aren't they? Now, let me go. I want to share with you Talafrico, James Talafrico, because James Talafrico is a Democrat running for the United States Senate, and the Democrats want him there. They actually want this guy to be in the United States Senate, and I don't. I would say that I don't. And I got every time I go to Google him, I actually Google Talafrico now instead of Talarico. His name is Talarico, but I think it was Vince Colonnaise that labeled him Talafrico. Talafrico, and I call him Talafrico so much that I Googled Talafrico, but his real name comes up, Talarico, and it's pretty remarkable stuff. But this guy is a radical. He's a leftist, an extremist. He's allegedly an educator, a teacher or something. Just he's a Texas House of Representatives. And now they said, hey, this guy's a total freak. He's a super freak. He's super freaky. Let's run him for the United States Senate. That sounds like a really good idea. And I want to share this audio. New video has emerged of him from all of 5 years ago, which when you're a Democrat might as well have been 400 years ago because they scrub it from your record. It's no big deal. And I want to play this audio for it because, and when I heard it this morning, and the first time I heard it was this morning. And I said, well, that's pretty amazing, isn't it? He's got, he takes it all in. And what does he want to do? He wants to ban the global warming. He wants to ban white supremacy, whatever that is. And he wants to ban various things. Here is Talarico in this newly emerged video of the man who would be the senator from Texas. It's amazing. It sounded like this.
1: Communities of color receive the most harm from the impacts of climate change,
0: communities of
1: yet
0: color
1: receive the least government support to deal with it. Tell us climate about change. One of the committees you are on or hope to be on, and the most important actions that committee could take to fight for climate justice and mitigate the impacts of climate change for all Texans.
0: That's right. Climate justice, because climate justice is what they're after. Now, if anyone ever asked one of these freaks what climate justice means, there would be no answer. But no reporter will ever ask him because all the reporters are freaks and they're lazy and they're intellectually inept and they're not reporters. They're just Democrats. But, yeah, it's people of color and communities of color suffer most from climate change because if you stand here, the climate is worse than it is if you stand there. If you live in this neighborhood, the climate of the earth is worse than it is in this neighborhood than it is in that neighborhood. And he needs climate justice. This is 2020. Now the year is 2020. He was at the Sierra Club. So naturally he's talking about the weather because you hang out with the Sierra Club. All they do is talk about the weather. They say, hey, weather's kooky, isn't it? Yeah, sure is. What do you think? Just nuts. And here's Talafrico. He's not done yet because he wants to, and what is the, listen to the language that he used, and he talks about the Utes. You know, what's a Ute? He talks about the Utes, young activists, he says, and they're drawing lines all over the place. They mean it. They're serious. And climate change and white supremacy and capitalism, and they love socialism. Here is Talafrico in 2020.
2: Yeah, and I'm so thankful that you asked this question, and also thankful that young activists have really drawn the link between climate change and white supremacy and capitalism in our country. And I think only ending the ways that all three of those oppressive systems work together are we going to be able to begin the process of dismantling them.
0: Those three oppressive systems. This is what the mentally ill person said. Three oppressive systems. Now, one of these systems is white supremacy. That's a system, and it's oppressive. And give me an example of that. Is that because Barack Obama's half-white side was oppressing his half-black side when he was elected twice to the presidency of the United States? Because I remember that being quite oppressive. Obamacare is oppressive, but it's, yeah, three oppressive systems, and the three oppressive systems are white supremacy, capitalism, and climate change. That's a system. Climate change is as described by Talafrica, and it must be dismantled. The system of climate change must be dismantled. The system of capitalism must be dismantled, which is communist warfare worldwide, as we've had for a century. The Korean Peninsula, the Vietnam War, the Cold War, the invasion of Eastern Europe, the Latin America, Africa. You got Pol Pot in Cambodia. Let's not leave that out. None of that is oppressive, of course. Most oppressive system in the history of humankind is what the left stood up in the 20th century. And the left is trying to breathe it back to life here. Extraordinary. But, yeah, he's talking about these systems that are oppressive that need to be dismantled. And those oppressive systems that must be dismantled are capitalism, naturally, white supremacy, because that's everywhere, you know, and climate change. Climate change. Isn't that great? Just wonderful. And CNN, this hit the internet yesterday, and CNN decided they were going to put it on their late-night TV, Newsnight. They have a show called Newsnight. It's at night. And they've got an anchor lady who's not a journalist at all, whose name is Abby Phillip. And Abby Phillip said, oh, yeah, we've got a new Talarico video that we want to share with you, because he said that he wants to dismantle capitalism and climate change and, of course, white supremacy. He is a white supremacist. He's white, and he's running for the Senate of the United States of America. That's pretty supreme, I've got to say. That's more supreme than a double cheeseburger. But here is CNN last night, Abby Phillip, introducing just a small portion of the video. We just played the audio portion for you because we're on the radio, but we not the TV. But here is Abby Phillip last night setting up a shorter clip of that Talafrico.
3: Tonight, is capitalism oppressive? 6 years before becoming the Democrat Senate nominee for Texas, State Representative James Talarico sure seemed to believe that was true.
2: Young activists have really drawn the link between climate change and white supremacy and capitalism in our country. And I think only ending the ways that all three of those oppressive systems work together are we going to be able to begin the process of dismantling them.
3: Those remarks, which were unearthed by CNN's K-File, come from a Sierra Club forum Talarico was participating in back in 2020. But at the time that he's hoping to broaden his appeal, Talarico has been forced to walk back his history of progressive politics. Which spokesperson for the campaign told CNN that Talarico has already acknowledged some of his past comments, quote, missed the mark, and Talarico called them cringy. It is what some people are calling peak woke. It's almost like mad woke mad libs in
0: that
3: statement.
0: Woke. It's peak woke, and they all laugh, and they got a panel, and they're, he's made some comments, like he wants to exterminate every Jew on earth, but he's walked that back. He hasn't, but other Democrats have, and they, Abdul Rahman Mohammed Al-Sayed, and he said all kinds of crazy stuff, and the media says, oh, he's walked that back, because when you're a Democrat, honestly, you could be Joseph Goebbels for 4 years. With the Socialist Workers Party of Adolf Hitler. And if you say, well, I don't believe that anymore, then the entirety of the American news media would say, oh, he's walked that back. And then you'd be off the hook for the things that you yourself have said, because, you know, but it's good to be a Democrat. And the oppressive, and they all laugh on CNN. Ha, ha, ha. Oh, he's walked those back. And he did not those specifically, but he just laid out there, well, some of my previous positions were too woke, and I've walked them back. And then the news media takes it from there. And anything that they find offensive while they're on the set talking about them, they say, oh, he's walked that back. Then he doesn't have to do it specifically. They just do it for him because

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1: Premises, but zero of them were shut by anywhere in the country. The news media doesn't actually cover those stories because they're not a legitimate news media. They're Democrat Party hot tubbers. They're in the hot tub giving hot oil massages to one another. They're dating. All right, let's go to the telephones, Michael. We are at 888-630-9625. Let's go to Roy calling from Winston-Salem, North Carolina. You can call me Roy. Roy, you're on the Chris Plant Show.
2: Hi, Chris. Love the show. Chris, I'm an old guy. I voted for Carter, my first president. He was a nuclear engineer, a peanut farmer, a governor. He had success in his life. A nice guy. And until recently, the worst president ever because of his poor policies. You know, Trump is a successful businessman, smart, hard to keep up with all of his successes. But the Democrats have candidates who are not serious. They're front runners, a cute farmer bartender. You know, what would we do if these people were in charge? And the media just supports them. It's like a TikTok video. The better TikTok video makes you qualified. This is dangerous, Chris.
1: Yeah, it is. Yeah.
2: We can't afford. This is a dangerous time.
1: It
2: we
1: is.
2: Need serious people.
1: Oh, I can't disagree with anything you said. In fact, I have to confess every now and then, Roy, that my first vote was for Jimmy Carter, and I have to. It's part of my penance. I have to admit that out loud from time to time. And that was before I came to my senses. And then Ronald Reagan thankfully became president, and my eyes were opened, and it changed everything for me. And probably the same thing happened to you, Roy, I'm guessing. But you're right, on paper, Jimmy Carter, Naval Academy, he was, you're right, trained as a nuclear engineer by the Navy. And amazingly, he still couldn't pronounce the word nuclear, Roy.
2: That's right. You know, Chris, I was in a bookstore yesterday, and there was this soy boy behind the counter. I asked him if he had Trump's book on immigration. He just looked at me with anger, and he said, pointing to the door, said, "Get out of here." And I said, "Yeah, that's the one. Do you have it in paperback?"
1: Come on. That's good. That's funny. But did that really happen?
2: Well, no, it did not, Chris.
1: Okay, that's good. That's funny. Yeah, you get the heck out of here, and that's funny. Yeah, you have Trump's book. And I tell you, any bookstore in Washington, D.C., you walk in and ask for Trump's book, and there might be a trap door that would open beneath you to a flaming pit where people are screaming because the Democrat Party. Well, look, Roy, you called in. You confessed in public that your first vote was for Jimmy Carter, and that's sad for everyone that voted for Jimmy Carter. It is. But he did, on paper, he was a governor, Naval Academy grad, nuclear engineer, and he always said nuclear right to his last day. That's always bothered me. You know, when I was like 5 years old, I learned the word nuclear, and I saw adults even back then saying nuclear, and I would tap my mother on the back of the hand, and I'd say, is he mispronouncing the word nuclear? And she'd say, yes, he is, honey, don't follow him. You pronounce it correctly. But Jimmy Carter, trained as a nuclear engineer by the United States Navy, could never pronounce the word nuclear. That was a clue right there. That was a sign early on that we should have recognized that this is not the right guy for the job. And then I also remember, Roy, that the Democrats, they said that Ronald Reagan was going to lead us to nuclear war with the Soviet Union. And they made posters of him. They called him Warhead, and they made his head shaped like a ballistic missile, and he was going to get us all killed in a nuclear war. And then, you may remember, Roy, he was the first president in the history of the world, the first world leader in the history of humankind, to reduce the number of nuclear weapons on Earth with the, first of all, it was Richard Nixon with the SALT Treaty, SALT I and SALT II, Strategic Arms Limitation Treaty, right? SALT I and SALT II. And then President Reagan came along, the START treaties, right? The Strategic Arms Reduction Treaties, the first time

0: that the U.S. and the Soviet Union reduced the number of nuclear weapons on Earth. And that was Ronald Reagan, all driven by Ronald Reagan. And everything the Democrats said about Ronald Reagan was a lie. It was a fraud. It was the opposite of the truth. And it, you know, we were, this came up yesterday in some of the audio we played, Roy, where talking about Iron Dome in and Democrats saying, oh, yeah, Barack Obama stood up Iron Dome for Israel. And now he, and then he sent people over his own political team to defeat Benjamin Netanyahu on Election Day. But it was Ronald Reagan that started the missile defense program, and the Democrats mocked it. They called it Star Wars, and which was kind of a cool name for it anyway. But the Ronald Reagan administration started missile defense, shooting down a bullet with a bullet. Oh, that's impossible. And Reagan made it happen. Reagan was going to lead us to nuclear war. Reagan reduced the number of nuclear weapons on Earth. Jimmy Carter didn't. He didn't really do anything good. Roy, fun talking to you. Winston-Salem, beautiful. Yeah, Jimmy Carter. Funny story about the bookstore, too. I like that. That was great. Thanks, Roy.
1: Nuclear. It's pronounced nuclear.

0: Ah, yes. Uh-huh. Whack-a-doodle-doo. Talafrica. Gotta dismantle capitalism. We'll dismantle white supremacy. They're gonna dismantle white supremacy. They don't know what that is. They can't explain it. They can't explain capitalism either. Also, did you see the foolish Canadian Prime Minister? He's not the smartest guy in the world. Let's be honest. And he's a carny. Carny. You know, smells of cabbage. Small hands. Got a long family history of being carnies. But the Canadian Prime Minister, his name is Mark Carney, said that he's only going to make a trade deal with Donald Trump in the United States. He says, when quoting now, when the Americans stop doing memes, he said. And I mean, that was the biggest mistake that anyone ever could have made. Because now Canadian Prime Minister Mark Carney has received more memes than any human being in the history of memes. I don't even like that word, memes. But, he said, he put it out there very publicly. Said, only when the Americans stop doing memes. And I don't want to encourage everyone in America to send a meme to Mark Carney or put out a meme about Mark Carney. But if you don't, you'll be the only ones.
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2: From ABC News, I'm Wayne Cabot. Americans in Great Britain are being urged by the U.S. Embassy there to exercise caution after the arrests of five suspects on terrorism charges today. Three suspicious vehicles were spotted traveling toward a Royal Air Force base that houses U.S. troops. One theory links the suspects to Iran, which threatened that same base 6 weeks ago, according to UK officials.
3: If it is substantiated, it would signal that what the Iranians have warned for some time, which is that they're willing to escalate horizontally and start attacking the bases that are being used for this war, even if they are not on American soil, even if they're not in the region, but even if they're in Europe.
2: Treaty Parsi, executive vice president of the Quincy Institute, which says it advocates for responsible foreign policy. Iran does claim today to have captured an American drone. In the Strait of Hormuz, no comment yet from U.S. officials. The choking of so much oil has President Trump considering banning American exports of diesel so that American drivers have more to fill their tanks. He blames the high prices on Ukraine's attacks on Russian refineries.
4: I spoke to President Zelensky. I said, you got to take it easy on the refineries.
5: What did he say?
4: He said, well, we'll probably do that.
2: And as trading begins for the week, oil prices are ticking higher. U.S. crude is up 1% and global oil is up 1.5%. This nor'easter won't quit. Bands of rain right now stretch from Pittsburgh to Providence and from Norfolk to Montreal. The Jersey Shore is getting it the heaviest right now. So much water that a shark was seen swimming up a driveway in Surf City. Dave Muscarella lives farther down the shore in North Wildwood.
6: It came up about 6-8 inches onto the house. We've been here 25 years. It was second to Sandy.
2: That 2012 storm caused massive destruction across 17 states. Hurricane Nolo is moving away from Hawaii, but the threat of rain and flooding persists. 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
2: The 7-year-old Marvel movie topped the box office this weekend as superhero fans look forward to the next installment of the franchise.
5: Tony, this is a second chance.
9: Avengers Endgame Encore topped the weekend box office, drawing in $26 million. It's a re-release of the 2019 film with 8 minutes of added footage, and it all comes with just a few months to go before Avengers Doomsday, set for a December release.
10: There's an emergency here.
9: Second place went to Resident Evil, which made $23 million.
11: This region here is the heart of the beast.
9: And rounding out the top three was the Brad Pitt film Heart of the Beast with $20 million. Mike Dubosky, ABC News.
2: Attorney General Todd Blanche on ABC's This Week said that White House press access is a privilege, not a right, and cites national security.
12: The unfortunate and sad thing here is that after years and years and years of one-sided media coverage of the president from certain outlets, the president finally said it's not fair to the American people that this is happening and did something about it. There's still obviously litigation going on.
2: CNN was barred from Air Force One yesterday, but it's back in the White House media pool today. 7 survivors of clergy sexual abuse met with Pope Leo at the Catholic Shrine in Lourdes, France. 5 met with the media afterwards and said the Pope truly listened and acknowledged more must be done. One survivor saying it was his first Mass in 60 years. I'm Wayne Cabot, ABC News.
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1: Jimmy, back in action for a big hour of Fox Across America. We got a stacked deck, as the kids like to say. Caroline Sunshine, some say she is the favorite to be the next White House press secretary. We'll find out what she says. A veteran of the Trump White House. She was actually a star on the Disney Channel before she got into politics. Today, her ship truly sails in as she joins Fox Across America, an audio safe space for cool people where everybody is welcome, regardless of what you vote for, identify as, or happen to be attracted to. You can be a Republican, you can be a Democrat, just don't be a boom. There we go. I should remind you that Brian Brenberg is going to be here as well. Brenberg hosts 3 hours a day of business television. But I want to get his appraisal of this upcoming sit down between Trump and Xi Jinping, because we're being told the financial ramifications, if in fact they reach some sort of a larger trade agreement, are massive for this country. It's a lot of really good indicators as we go towards the midterms in terms of the economy and the potential, you know, for people to elevate the quality of everything in their lives. Like the stat that came out last week is we had the lowest recorded poverty rate in the history of this country, and we hit the highest level of median household income. Now, you might be sitting there right now in between those two realities. You're not at the bottom of the poverty barrel, but you're getting punched in the nuts a little bit in life. You're not at the top where the highest median income is. But the reality for you is that the potential to do better things has never been greater than it is right now.
2: He knows what he's talking about.
1: So you have a lot of those types of deliverables in Trump's, you know, cachet. Obviously, Iran taking center stage because of the gas prices. The other thing that is happening, if you saw yesterday here in New York, Trump met with Zoran Mamdani. Now, a lot of people on the left are losing their mind because they've been pretending that Trump is Hitler for the past 10 years. So it's pretty hard to justify doing business with him. But Trump talks about Mamdani and the fact that he wants him to be consequentially good for New York. He doesn't want to take pride in being like, I told you this guy sucked. Now the city that I own a quarter of is in the tank and my buildings are worth nothing. Okay, Trump has a vested interest in Mamdani's success. As a lifelong New Yorker himself, as a guy who has spent a lot of time in Gracie Mansion, okay, it shouldn't be surprising to any of you to see Donald Trump meeting with Zoran Mamdani. But if you only listen to the media characterization of what politics constitutes in this day and age, you know, you would see that it was some type of political blasphemy for either of these guys to be talking. They don't quite see it that way. Here is Mamdani being asked by the press, how dare you meet with this man? Clip 10.
3: Do you think you should be criticized for taking time to meet with the president?
4: Look, I think I said this in my opening remarks, that I committed over the course of the campaign, as well as while being in office, that I would meet with anyone, work with anyone that could deliver for New Yorkers. And in the previous meetings I've had with President Trump, we've been able to secure the release of a New York City college student who had been detained by ICE. We've been able to move forward what has been a long-standing dream about the construction of Sunnyside Yard. And we know we have significant way to go, but these meetings do truly assist in that path.
1: And what he's basically saying to the reporter is,
5: shut up! Will you shut up?
1: I'm obviously not a Mamdani fan. I spent a lot of time making fun of the guy. But he understands that if a big project like the Sunnyside Development Project in Sunnyside, Queens, it's just outside the city by the 59th Street Bridge, and regardless of where you are around the country, you're familiar with these types of projects where there's a heavily industrialized area that's been rezoned and they could bring in something else, whether it's going to be residential affordable housing or there was going to be some type of commercial real estate just the same. This Sunnyside area has been something that a lot of developers have targeted over the course of the last 40 years. But what they kept running into is New York, which does have a lot of regulation and is, in fact, the most expensive place to build anything anywhere in this country. If you're going to go in there and build a massive, like a 12,000 unit housing subdivision, you're going to need a big government, you know, backer. You're going to need cooperation from the feds. So that's where Trump and Mamdani, you know, kind of find that common ground. Trump obviously doesn't co-sign anything Mamdani said about the cops or America or that embarrassing speech he gave on the 250th birthday of this great nation, where he sat in George Washington's desk backwards and bashed America.
6: This is the biggest schmuck I've ever met.
1: Yeah, Mom Danny's a complete nutbag. But Trump will work with anybody if he finds some type of positive deliverable. And here is Mom Donnie sharing in his same approach to Trump, clip 11.
4: You know, the president and I have both been very frank about the many disagreements that we have. And immigration is one of those places. We've both spoken about very different approaches, very different beliefs. And I will continue to have conversations with the president and, frankly, with anyone who can deliver relief to the people of this city.
1: Okay, and understand, what he's basically saying to the reporters is, we've created this media environment where it runs entirely on character assassinations, which is why it's impossible for bipartisan cooperation on anything. Because there is this faction of the media going like, oh my God, how could you meet with Hitler? That's like the worst. I can't believe you would like talk to him. Like, why are you normalizing this president? Why? Because to Mamdani's credit, I do not like him as a politician. I don't think he's doing a good job as a mayor. But he is trying to do things. And that's what's so unique about Trump and Mamdani. They get branded as radicals by either side of the aisle, but they're the only two guys that have really shown you how quickly government can take action on things when it feels like it. Traditional politicians figure out the bare minimum they have to do to hold on to their jobs, and then they go out and fundraise and hope to get their hands on some of Nancy Pelosi's stock tips.
7: Nancy Pelosi is a total dingbat.
1: Maybe so, but Nancy Pelosi is outperforming Warren Buffett and the S&P 500 over the last 20 years. So whether you're telling me she's getting insider trading information or what, the average congressman who makes $170,000 a year and now has $10 million in the bank isn't really worried about where Nancy's getting the tips from, as long as they're getting those tips too. Okay? But understand, when it comes to the Mamdani thing, when it comes to the Trump thing, the reason they're popular with their base is they're trying to deliver. Let me give you the CNN poll. Here's Harry Enten. He's talking about how Trump has a significant part of his base that is white male voters without a four-year degree. It's a very significant part of Trump's base. White male voters who didn't go to 4 years of college, and the ones who aren't chanting Free Palestine and telling you you're celebrating Thanksgiving on stolen land, you know, straight guys. So Trump has a lot of support with straight white males, okay, who didn't go to 4 years of college. And they have not wavered a point, despite what they're telling you in the polls, despite all this gloom and doom about the prediction markets and the midterms and the House. Okay, the most significant part of Trump's base has not wavered by a point during this presidency. Clip 12.
8: Choice for Congress among white non-college voters, and the national polling has tended to be more accurate than the state polling. Well, in October of 2024, the Republicans, they were up by 26 points. Look at where we are now. The Republicans are also up by 26 points.
1: So it's the same as it was going into the 2024 election. So for everybody telling you, you know, oh, that's it, Trump's base abandoned him, look at these polls,
9: you can't handle the truth.
1: That's why I'm also going to tell you this. I will probably have a feel for how this is trending in the 3 or 4 days leading up to the midterms. I don't believe anyone's being honest with you when they say that they have a feel now. You know, I know there's polls, and there's a lot of polls that aren't good for the Republicans. But, I mean, there's nobody listening right now who doesn't say to themselves, when are the polls good for the Republicans? They never are. They're always oversampling Democrats. And oftentimes, the polls are not meant to, you know, reveal opinion. They're there to shape it, meaning they oversample one political party to create a narrative that is either A, going to help them juice turnout, or B, demoralize their opposition. That's why so many of those stupid polls came out in the run-up to the 2024 election, where Ann Seltzer had a poll in Iowa where Kamala was winning by 14 points. 14 points. Dude, the poll wound up being wrong by 19 points.
9: Just a bit outside. He tried the corner and missed.
1: So would anybody be surprised if all this midterm polling is off? No. Would anybody be surprised if the prediction markets were off? No. But I'm just telling you now, I don't have a feel. Because it looks like the Republicans are going to lose the House. It looks like the messaging is bad because the war is so unpopular and Trump is so erratic right now. Okay, Trump's fighting over the name of the Kennedy Center. You know, Trump wants to rename AI. Trump's in a standoff with a bunch of news networks. None of those things offer a deliverable to a person who's struggling to put food on the table. That's where I think he's shooting himself in the foot, and he's denying himself a lot of favorable press that might come from some of these domestic agenda wins that aren't really getting highlighted. That being said, the most prominent Democrats are running on socialism, something that has starved millions of people to death around the world. Now, traditionally, the incumbent party loses a lot of seats in the midterms. Okay, Barack Obama lost more seats in his two midterms than any president in the history of this country.
10: I don't see you doing any better in the booty department.
1: But that is true. Barack Obama lost more down ballot seats than any president in history. Like, his policies themselves, very unpopular. But the media gave him such a favorable take that he himself always remained popular, no matter how, you know, catastrophic his policies were. You know, one of the biggest issues in the midterm right now is the Democrats want affordable health care. Do you ever stop to wrap your head around the fact that the Democrats are the ones that passed the current health care bill? Think about that. They're like, this health care sucks. We got to do something about health care. So put us in charge. You know, the people who ran up the health care cost by 300% since the passage of our last bill?
11: This is total crap.
1: Totally. And that's the reality of right now, is I don't think you know where the midterms are going to go. I think the heart wants what it wants politically, meaning if you want to see Trump and the Republicans tanked, then that's what you're forecasting for yourself emotionally. If you want to see him win, I think there's plenty of data that tells you to forecast that. Okay, but the reality is I don't really know, because the messaging is that convoluted in this moment. And we have so many, you know, polls that say, like, Abdul Al-Sayed in the prediction markets today is at 72%. And you go, wow, 72%, this guy. He's running away with this friggin' thing. I don't think there's any way you catch him.
10: Wrong.
1: Okay, because then there's also the reality that locally, for as much as the coverage has been favorable at the national level, locally, Abdul Al-Sayed, who is pushing single-payer healthcare system, his wife is a doctor who doesn't take Medicare. Okay, you need to be on Medicare. Just don't come to my wife's practice.
12: What a fraud.
1: Okay, here is a Michigan State Representative, Jamie Thompson, talking about how Abdul Al-Sayed, who, again, you might think he's in the lead because he's pushing Medicare for all. Okay, but then you find out locally, they're hip to a conversation they're not having at MSNBC and CNN because they don't say a bad word about Democrat candidates. But at a local level, and the old adage is all politics is local, there's a lot of disdain for a guy pushing one thing that his family doesn't actually believe in themselves. Listen to this clip, clip 15.
13: Here's something else that Michigan deserves to know. Abdul wants to put every American in a Medicare for all system, but his own wife, a practicing psychiatrist, whose private practice has opted out of Medicare. Her practice doesn't participate in Medicare and operates outside of insurance networks. Now, she's entitled to make that decision as a physician, but if Medicare isn't the right system for their own family's medical practice, why would Abdul want to make that the system that's supposed to work for the entire country?
1: Now, listen, they're going to come up with some type of, you know, ridiculous double standard of why they're pushing Medicare for you, but they don't take it at their own practice. And thinking, the American people aren't focused on my wife. They're focused on Donald Trump and the price of gas and on the Iranian war. Just the way he's tried to dismiss Hassan Piker as a Twitch streamer from California, because that's what the consultants told him to do. Okay, but the reality is, and this is where the midterms are such a tough figure. You got Trump on the one end, who does shoot himself in the foot a lot, despite a lot of good deliverables for the American people. On the other side, you've got this unserious party that's pushing socialism and a lot of things they can't possibly pay for. Lost in the middle of that is the reality that if you're the party who wants to be in power and you're telling us your number one goal is to make healthcare more affordable, okay, all of that sounds fine and well, except for that one small issue, which is these are the people who created the current state of healthcare. If it went up 300% the first time we left Democrats in control, what the hell would happen the next time you put them in charge of your healthcare?
14: I got a bad feeling about this.
0: A show so good, it's frightening.
15: I got scared. I dropped my hot pocket.
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0: was a time when politicians would destroy the type of tape I'm about to play you of Abdul Al-Sayed saying he's definitely going to make people pay more in taxes if he gets elected. Traditionally, you would do everything you could to identify old stupid statements like this, have them destroyed. I mean, do you remember how much trouble George H.W. Bush got in for saying, read my lips, no new taxes, only to wind up raising taxes, at which point they lit his poll numbers on fire. And it wasn't his intent to do so, but a war effort and other challenges with the domestic agenda drove George H.W. Bush's Republican majority to raise taxes. Unfortunately, okay, these guys aren't doing it by accident or because of politics as usual. They're doing it because they're economically illiterate. Everybody running on the Democratic Socialist side of the aisle just thinks you can call rich people the devil and all of America's problems are going to go away. The only problem there is we're already paying a higher rate of taxes than we ever have in the history of this country. Our government has never taken in more money than it does right now, and we've never been in a higher level of debt because of it.
1: That is financial lunacy.
0: Really think about that. We've never taken in more money, and we've never owed money as a result of that because people just keep spending it. It's like somebody who buys a house, it goes up in value, so they refinance it and take the equity out. Well, we've actually done that five times over, you know, when it comes to the national debt and the money we bring in. But here is Abdul Al-Sayed flat out saying, we're going to make you pay more in taxes. This is clip 14.
2: I think it is time for us to realize that our country was its most prosperous when we were willing to tax folks who had won at the game of capitalism, to invest so that everybody else could play the game of capitalism. And, you know, a lot of people like to call me a socialist. I'm actually not a socialist.
0: Oh my gosh, he's actually not a socialist, is how he describes himself. He says, I'm not a socialist.
3: Such an idiot.
0: I mean, good gosh. But understand, there was a time when we taxed people had won at the game of life of socialism. That's the claim. That's the narrative. But you understand that time never went away. 1% of the people pay 50% of the taxes. So if you're going to talk to me about fairness and equity, should 1% be in charge of 50%? Probably not. That being said, they do make that kind of money and their tax debt happens to be that significant. But you understand the reason we're $40 trillion in debt is not because we don't spend enough money. It's not because we don't take in enough money. It's that we have, as Donald Trump liked to say,
4: we have people in Washington that don't know what they're doing.
0: Okay, except they do. Because the more things we task the government with doing, the more money they can charge the rest of us to do it.
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9: ABC News, I'm Wayne Cabot. British authorities have five people in custody on terrorism charges that they suspect plotted to attack an airbase housing U.S. troops there. UK officials say that that base recently was threatened by Iran. Trita Parsi, Executive Vice President of the Quincy Institute.
10: If they manage to get the specific individuals to speak, or whether they have other intelligence that ties them to any foreign government that could be involved in that, it can be a process that takes a very, very long time.
9: No comment from the U.S. on Iran's claim today that it captured an American drone in the Strait of Hormuz. President Trump saying today he's considering banning American exports of diesel, hoping it'll give drivers here more fuel in the face of stubbornly high prices. The nor'easter, not done yet, still swirling up and down the east coast. So much water, a shark was seen swimming up a driveway in Surf City, New Jersey. In Hawaii, still raining as Hurricane Nolo moves away. This is it.
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0: Talks Across America with Jimmy Failla, holding this country together during UN week. I can tell you on pretty good authority, as a former New York City cab driver, it is a bad week to be commuting into the city, but a great week to be a hooker. Joining us now, a woman who's commuting into the city, just to be clear, I want to put you in the correct category. Although prices are so expensive here, we all got to get resourceful in our own way. Political pundit and fan favorite on this show and every show she's ever been on, Caroline Sunshine, returns to the show. Hey, girl.
1: Hey, girl.
0: A lot of rumors about you right now.
1: That I'm not a hooker. Not that either, to be clear.
0: Well, if you're wondering why my staff just left the control room, I'm kidding. They were all excited. Good to have you on the East Coast. This is the most psychotic week of the year in New York because, like, the traffic, the UN, the diplomats, all that stuff. But when I was a cab driver, that is all you do is you drop hookers off at embassies. That's a big thing.
1: You would have, I mean, you have the best stories generally, I feel like, from your time as a cab driver. But, like, I would love to hear a story from UN week. Yeah.
0: It's a good one. Do you know really quickly, this is the 3-year anniversary of, you know, Fox will give you like a car service home from the TV show you're on.
1: Sure, yeah.
0: 3 years ago, a guy was driving me home from Jesse's show and was so overwhelmed by the street closures that I actually showed the guy my taxi license and wound up driving myself home with the guy in the back. And I still tipped him when we got to my house and gave him some like good insider trading knowledge on how to get through Queens and the east side of Manhattan during UN week. It might have changed that man's life.
1: No
0: yeah,
1: kidding.
0: How about that? Come on.
1: If you're listening.
0: So that was like the feel-good story. The bad version of this story,
1: yeah, give
0: okay,
1: me the...
0: is a UN week 4 years ago. Guy who used to work here, Neil Cavuto. I don't know where Cavuto finds himself these days. He retired. But this really has nothing to do with Neil. I accidentally once took his car after a hit on his show. There was a driver outside to pick me up and give me a ride back to Long Island.
1: Yeah.
0: And the guy, I saw his GPS. Now, I live on Long Island, okay? But his GPS was telling him to go to New Jersey. And I'm like, dude, I'm telling you, don't go to New Jersey. I'm just telling you, turn around, no matter what it's telling you, go to Long Island. It's where I live. I do this every day. Please don't go through that tunnel. He's like, fine, I'll listen to you. He goes, but the GPS is saying no. I'm getting a text from dispatch saying no. I'm like, well, something's screwed up because I know where I live. So when we got to my house, I tipped the guy and he goes, thank you so much, Mr. Cavuto. So he was trying. I had Neil's car and I was like, oh, that's not good. So that's probably why he's not here anymore. He probably quit out of protest.
1: That's where, like, for the audience, if you like me, I'm Caroline. And if you didn't like this interview, I was Neil Cavuto. Yeah.
0: Caroline Sunshine is here, not quite under an alias yet, but we'll see how it goes. Here's Melania speaking in New York City right now at a Fostering the Future event. She has to host a bunch of state dinners this week. A lot of highfalutin stuff going on. You got Xi Jinping coming to town.
1: It's highfalutin.
0: Now, you've worked for Trump. You've worked in a Trump White House. Is the vibe when stuff like this goes down, is it exciting? Are people freaked out? Like, what kind of ship do they run comparative to other people?
1: Oh, for sure. I mean, the president's a great host.
0: Yeah.
1: You know,
0: He's like, his own DJ.
1: He's his own DJ. He's a great DJ on planes, at every venue. He has a rally playlist. We're going to find out if Xi Jinping likes the village people, you know. You never know. I feel like I could see it. Like, young man, you know.
0: YMCA, yeah. He'd get into that.
1: It's a good icebreaker.
0: You know,
1: for
0: likes
1: sure.
0: The village people, the gay Ayatollah.
1: Yeah, well,
0: it's amazing the gay Ayatollah hasn't come around with all the village people Trump's playing.
1: I agree. You should tell the president that, actually. You're like, you know, have you tried playing?
0: What are we doing here?
1: YMCA.
0: Yeah, with all the Strait of Hormuz talk, get
1: That's
0: in
1: right.
0: the Navy.
1: That's
0: get a,
1: right.
0: get a round of in the Navy going. Maybe bring this guy to the table.
1: No, but it's great. I mean, he's a great host. Like, he's spent most of his career before becoming president in hospitality. And, I always thought that was like such a political asset for the president, because you kind of know this because you're a good read of people, but not everybody in politics has like the it factor around people where they can kind of just like converse with everybody. The Bill Clinton thing where they can kind of make you feel seen, and not all of them are like interested in that.
0: No, they don't want to do that.
1: They don't want to do that. That's just not who they are in their wiring. But I think Trump, from all of his years in... being a host and being owning resorts and hotels, he really knows how to host you.
0: He's an event planner, just the same, because he shows up to weddings at a lot of his catering, his places, his country clubs and stuff like that. A lot of people have wedding videos where suddenly in the middle of it, there's some guy giving a toast with a Diet Coke in his hand.
1: Yeah.
0: Because he's not drinking.
1: I always thought that was such a fun way to live, too. I'm like, oh my gosh, if I ever like owned property, not that that would be my life path, but like, what a fun way to live, to just be the guy, to go make memories with people.
0: If if you owned it and they liked you. You know what I mean?
1: Yeah.
0: It's a very rare thing that you're getting married at a country club that's owned by the president or a TV celebrity of any sort. I can't think of another example of that.
1: It's true.
0: But it's pretty funny.
1: It's funny because I've even watched, like you ask about hosting and stuff, like I've even watched people that probably don't agree with the president or even really maybe like him all that much. And once they've been hosted by him, he has a charm factor.
0: Yeah, big
1: that
0: time.
1: That is big time. You kind of see it with Mom Donnie. Mm-hmm. And I think with Xi, it's just interesting. It's a real thing. Isn't real.
0: It's a thing.
1: Yeah.
0: We're talking to Caroline Sunshine. Isn't it true, though? Because a lot of people obviously freak out on either side that Trump and Mom Donnie get together.
1: Yeah.
0: But they're kind of showing you that there is a better way to do politics, which is that you can actually make deals based on the things you do agree on and just ignore the others. In a weird way, they're both being the adults in the room.
1: I mean,
0: a weird way. Even if you don't like the ideology of either guy, they're at least doing something. Most people aren't doing anything, you know? Think about that. Trump, if he builds affordable housing with Mom Donnie,
1: yeah.
0: Trump will have accomplished more with Mom Donnie than he has with John Thune running the Senate.
1: Okay, so I said we're on the same page.
0: Thank you.
1: Because, I mean, I think the Mom Donnie-Trump relationship is interesting, mm-hmm. you know, fascinating. And I said that. I was like, because there was like, I'm sure you saw a whole faction of Republicans yesterday that were like, I can't believe, you know, President Trump did that. I won't forgive him for it. And I thought, you know what's funny is like Mom Donnie's been nicer to Trump publicly than Thune and Maria Salazar the other day. I'm thinking like, what am I missing, you know?
0: Mom Donnie's trying to work with him.
1: Correct.
0: The Republicans
1: more so than the Republicans.
0: Yeah.
1: That's what I said. I totally agree. and it's true. And I think like the president being a businessman in his past life, exactly what you just said, like it's deals.
0: Yeah.
1: And you sometimes do deals with people where it's not about you aligning as people 100%. Yeah. It's about where you align on the deal.
0: Thank you.
1: That's how stuff gets done.
0: See, now we're back to that prostitution intro again.
1: Yeah.
0: You agree on the deal.
1: Back to hookers.
0: None of it, Matt. You and week. It's just a recurring theme this week all over the big city.
1: Something that unites the world.
0: Yeah, thank you. Thank you. Love is finally back in the air in New York City with all the things that are going on, Caroline Sunshine. There's a good report out today as someone who knows politics well that Newsom and Kamala, you know, he tried to say he's not running if she's running because he probably didn't think she was running and he was probably trying to put pressure on the donors to distance themselves from her, which some of them have. But according to the report today, they're both getting smoked, by the way. I don't know that it's going to be a California person.
1: I don't think
0: who's going to be the top of the Democratic ticket.
1: No, I don't think so. I mean, I feel like we've talked about this before. I think it's going to be AOC.
0: I think Biden's I think Biden's the obvious choice, you know. Mayor Pete is at 0% with black people.
1: Yeah.
0: How does that happen? And you know how shameless he is.
1: You have to be a special political talent.
0: He's going
1: to
0: be dressed like Kip from Napoleon Dynamite soon with like the gold chain. He's going to have a girlfriend named LaFonda. He's like, no, I've been straight this whole time. But like, I don't buy it.
1: But it's a great reference.
0: Yeah, well, it's because everybody, it's so weird, but everybody running as a Democrat, whether it's the midterms or they're going to run in the general, as AOC might, has totally had to do that thing where they're distancing themselves from every position they've ever taken.
1: Yeah.
0: You know, if you ever go out drinking and wake up and look at your phone on Saturday morning and go, oh my God, what did I send? They did that politically. Okay, they're literally looking at their phone on a Saturday morning being like, oh my God, do I tell people I was hacked when I said empty the prisons and abolish ICE?
1: Yes.
0: I don't know. But
1: give people reparations. I didn't mean that. Yeah.
0: Abdul al-Sayed has a lot of that going on. But again, polls say he's winning, but it's so hard for me to come back and say polls say anything. Because in the age of Trump, they've always been so wrong.
1: No, it's true.
0: But at the precipice of every big election, we still go back to them because it's all we have.
1: You know, I agree with you. Like, I don't follow polls that much. I mean, do I follow them? Yes. But do I place weight in them? Not really.
0: Yeah,
1: I actually think polling is a really archaic way of collecting information because a lot of people don't know this, but like, polling is still done via, most of the time they're calling landlines.
0: Yeah.
1: You know how many people have landlines? Now, granted, it's skews for an older, older audience.
0: Younger people don't. They don't know what they are. My son doesn't know what a landline is.
1: Right. And so that's how you get these huge, like, silent majority effects is because there's these huge portions of the population that just don't participate in polling, but they do go vote. So I don't follow that as, or I don't place as much weight in that as I do with, I actually think social media nowadays gives you way more of like a real time. And it's the same thing with ratings for shows and everything. Mm-hmm. social media gives you a way more accurate picture of at least a sentiment analysis around somebody. I'm not going to say it helps me decide who's going to win the election, but it tells me where the energy is. And I do think the energy is with El Sayed, and it's why I'm hoping that President Trump goes and spends more time in Michigan, because he won it twice and he flipped it, you know?
0: Yeah.
1: And I think it'll,
0: he either needs to go more or send Kamala more, because she was campaigning with him also, you know? And that
1: do you
0: was
1: think
0: like,
1: they just can't tell her no? I would just be like, you can't come.
0: Do you want to know why no one, they say they don't want to tell her no? It's because if she's coming to the event, she gets a car service and they know she's safe. You know? It's just basically more about a designated driver than it is about a political affiliation. You've seen all the clips. I've seen all the clips. There's no way you can tell me she does not day drink. None.
1: I've always said that if she actually leaves.

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1: Nation should, and that's what we're doing now.
2: Yeah.
1: And it was like, I know for the people in that room, it was in. It was an earthquake.
2: Oh, yeah.
1: You know, and it was much needed and very well delivered.
2: Yeah, all those globalist dirtbags who came here for the free diplomatic parking passes and the food.
1: Private jets, by the way, they lecture all of us on climate change.
2: Greta Thunberg and they yell at
1: carbon emissions and the like.
2: It's my favorite. He actually brought that up today because he was talking about the AI doomers. And he was like, you guys said we were going to die 12 years ago.
1: Super intelligence.
2: I love it. So that's dumb. Right. He is obsessed with renaming things.
1: He's good at it.
2: I know.
1: See, he talked about an AI czar.
2: But SI, super intelligence, is Sports Illustrated. A lot of people know SI as Sports Illustrated.
1: That's also my hooker name. My not hooker name.
2: I thought you were going to say it was AI, Allen Iverson, who was the basketball player. You know what I'm saying? Caroline Sunshine is here, folks, and she's covering a lot. She's covering a lot of ground. Are you getting asked a lot about the White House gig?
1: But no.
2: Really?
1: By you? What do you want to? I don't know anything.
2: Somebody was in my feed today, and they were like, Sunshine, maybe she, we should give it to Caroline Sunshine. I was I don't know. I know Caroline Sunshine. I don't think it's a good idea. I'm kidding.
1: She's like,
2: she was
1: a hooker.
2: I was like, hell no.
1: Yeah, I can't let this hooker
2: pick. What do you know about Caroline Sunshine?
1: I've killed a bit now.
2: I'm like, have you seen Pretty Woman? No, I'm kidding. It's not true. But who the hell knows? I think it's an honor just to be nominated. The fact that anyone was even in my thread and was like, Caroline Sunshine could do that job.
1: Oh,
2: my
1: God.
2: I don't know what Caroline Sunshine's doing. She's hanging out in New York for UN Week, having fun.
1: Working hard.
2: Yeah, I mean, this is what one room at a time. But I think what honestly is happening, because we are about to get into the stretch run to the midterms and everything like that, I think we're going to have a more focused conversation than the one the nation's having right now. Hmm. You know, the summer was kind of like socialists were running and a lot of Democrats trying to distance themselves from them and then do the Big Ten thing.
1: Yeah.
2: But then Obama kind of sent out that memo last week that was like, just say AI is going to kill us all. So we have a cohesive message.
1: Yeah.
2: And I think in terms of the concise nature of a political stretch run, I think it's going to come into focus more. Like, I think this time next week, we're probably not talking as much about AI or whatever. I think the Iran thing has to wrap soon.
1: Yeah.
2: Maybe it'll help politically.
1: Well, and I was thinking about too how sometimes you can be a victim of your own success in life, and good news doesn't sell.
2: No, not at all.
1: And I've seen like the messaging with Republicans on it's common sense versus crazy, and I totally agree with that. But I almost think you have to remind people how bad it was, because I think they've forgotten. What I mean by that is people aren't turning on the TV anymore and seeing thousands of illegals coming over the border, because that's not happening anymore.
2: Yeah.
1: I mean, it's been closed, shut.
2: People kind of forget
1: zero.
2: That.
1: Yeah. And so that good news doesn't sell. You can't put images up on the TV of like, hi, look at your sealed shut border. That just doesn't sell. Mm-hmm. Same thing with like, you know.
2: So you're saying let a few people in. I'm kidding.
1: Yeah. No.
2: Open it up.
1: For a stunt. Just like, no. No, but I'm saying you gotta remind people like midterms are about turning out your base. And I just don't think good news sells. I think it's like the tabloids where you gotta make it a little more dramatic and remind everybody like, this is what it was.
2: Yeah.
1: And this is what it'll go right back to.
2: Yeah.
1: So you tracking?
2: I'll turn this bus around.
1: Yeah.
2: He's got to get on the road.
1: Yeah. Wasn't there a Kamala bus thing? Didn't she have something?
2: Do you remember that?
1: There was some bus thing. There was some AI quotes she had too. She was like, AI, first of all, it's two letters.
2: I know. We played that on my show. She's like, it's artificial intelligence.
1: Yeah.
2: It is so funny. My favorite thing about the Kamala campaign, because it sounds like we're not getting a second one, and it's making me nostalgic.
1: We should be so lucky.
2: I loved when they were doing like the Zooms for Kamala, like the white dude for Kamala. Zoom and stuff.
1: Yes.
2: And every celebrity for Kamala Zoom, because COVID was obviously over by 4 years. But they
1: not in their minds.
2: I know. It was like half that and half nobody really liked her enough to go out in person and campaign.
1: Definitely.
2: They're like, I'll do it via Zoom. If I can do it in sweatpants, I'll endorse you. But if I've got to show up, I'm not showing up.
1: My favorite was the fake phone call.
2: Oh my God. The phone.
1: The phone where
2: and
1: it's
2: you could see that it wasn't connected to anybody. Kamala was playing Crossy Road on her
1: all
2: phone.
1: Time. That
2: was that Frogger?
1: What's going on chess. Here? That was a good one. Really good one.
2: Caroline Sunshine. I could stay and chat all day, but there's a car
1: too.
2: Service taking you to a brownstone on the east side.
1: Yeah, I got work.
2: I don't know what that's about. The great Caroline Sunshine.
3: Taking the edge off, one story at a time.

0: sunshine sticking around. Apparently the John canceled. I don't know what happened.
1: I said I usually work evenings, so I'm free during
0: day rate. Yeah, if you see her out during the day, it's like a possum. That's not good. What's even happening over here? But she was sticking around. We were just talking about all things entertainment and showbiz. You said off the air, you love Macklemore. You endorse everything he says. Walk us through that. Take us inside your process.
1: What a setup.
0: Some guy who doesn't get sarcasm is like, I can't believe he booked the girl.
1: I knew it.
0: Who liked Macklemore. Fox is a bunch of rhinos. I'm going to go watch Newsmax with 13 other people. I've had it. It's all so dumb. But the Macklemore thing I just love because it's, you know, there's a lot of people grandstanding. There's never been like more overconfident, stupid people than we have right now.
1: Yeah, that's true. This is that age.
0: The dumbest people have the most confidence.
1: Don't
0: right
1: they
0: now.
1: Always say, what is it? An idiot in motion will go faster than a genius at rest.
0: Yep.
1: Right?
0: Yeah.
1: There's a lot of that.
0: Which reminds me, we've got to go to break. We're back in motion.
1: I got to get back to it.
0: The great Caroline Sunshine. Watch her all over the Fox News channel and any channel. Lucky enough to have her. We miss you already, pal.
1: Thank you.
0: See you, buddy.
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11: From ABC News, I'm Wayne Cabot. A tip in Great Britain led police to pull over three vans, head into a Royal Air Force base housing American troops, and arrest five people. We don't know who they are yet, but Iran recently threatened that base, according to local officials. Here's ABC foreign correspondent Lama Hassan.
12: The arrest, just minutes away from the base, is home to several U.S. heavy B-1 and B-52 bombers used during their war with Iran. While it is unclear whether these men arrested have ties to the regime, in July, Iran's Islamic Revolutionary Guard said any U.K. base used to invade Iran is a legitimate target.
11: Lama Hassan, President Trump saying the suspects were looking to do big damage. The U.S. not commenting on Iran's claim today that it captured an American underwater drone in the Strait of Hormuz. Asked if he plans on additional military action against Iran ahead of the midterms, including renewed strikes, the president said,
13: I don't want to say that. Okay. I don't want to say that. I mean, it's possible, but I just don't want to say that.
11: He did say he's considering banning exports of U.S. diesel to provide whatever relief that might bring to drivers here at home. China's gift to the U.S. arrived today. Two giant pandas via FedEx in Atlanta. Zoo Atlanta, one of the three zoos here that'll house those giant pandas. ABC's Rhianna Nally in Atlanta. When do we get to see them?
14: They'll make their public debut in about 4 weeks once they're acclimated to their new environment here in Atlanta. And it was just Thursday that Chinese President Xi Jinping made the announcement, calling the furry ambassadors an envoy of friendship between the Chinese and American people.
11: High tide is now hitting the Jersey Shore.